0: unless, again, there is something that perhaps, to your point, is more far-reaching, like down the line, right? Like, is this something that he's going to deal with throughout the course of his career? So that, for me, gives me the most pause when it comes to Darren Peterson. But outside of that, man, as soon as we roll the ball out there on the floor, I'm like, that's a guy I want on my team.
1: And he'll be scrutinized, I'll tell you this, on a daily basis if that routine continues, though, at least year one, with him not playing X amount of minutes. Because even Wemby's faced criticism, and we saw him wearing down in the fourth quarter of the NBA Finals when he was only playing leading up till about 30 minutes a game. Mm. It will come back to bite you if you don't build up that durability. So the Wizards still have a decision to make, Peterson or DiVanza. David Dennis Jr., our very own ESPN radio host, was on Freddie and Harry, and he was asked whether or not he thinks the Wizards can make the playoffs next season.
2: I think they can. I think they can. They can win a playoff series. I mean, Trae Young, Anthony Davis, if healthy, he's good. Like, I mean, they're good, great. They're all stars. You're going to get a generational rookie coming in. I think they could be a top six seed, and I think they can really make some noise, maybe get out the first round this year.
1: And once again, you look at the East landscape, it's not crazy. Heck, with the play-in game right now, everybody can screw up over 82 games, Harry, and still find a way into the postseason. You can tell I'm a huge fan, by the way, of the expansion of the playoffs, if it hasn't been necessarily showcased. But in all seriousness, I would agree with David. I think the Wizards can bring in DiVanza or Peterson, because even if they go in the direction of Peterson, you put him with Young. Even though I think DiVanza is a better fit, that's a lot of scoring that you're going to be able to rely on a night-in, night-in basis. And if you get some big men to complement AD's health concerns, you get some rebounders, they should be able to put some points on the board.
0: 1,000%. And it's a young team. That's a team, shoot, if you have Trae Young, I mean, whether it is DiVanza or Peterson, that's a team you can play with some pace now. And we saw the Spurs sort of do that. Sometimes in and out of control, unfortunately for them. But I do think that, I mean, David went as far as to say that they could win a series off the top of that clip. I don't disagree with him. Again, I really do feel pretty strongly 1 through 3 in this draft. You're getting a generational talent, and the Wizards have set themselves up pretty nicely to have some success this upcoming season, which feels weird to say about them, but we're happy for them. Because the Knicks just ended a 53-year run. I wouldn't say the Wizards are going to do that necessarily, but I do think next year is going to be fun for you guys.
1: So maybe Harry is indicating we're going to be bringing up references to Wes Unseld and company. Woo. In terms of the last time that we saw the Washington franchise do some damage, not to be a bearer of bad news, but when they have had the first overall pick was 2001, Kwame Brown. The following season, they went 37-45, did not make the playoffs. Then they took John Wall in 2010. They went 23-59. Clearly, that was not good enough to make the cut. So maybe a change in history. It's amazing. The Knicks win one championship. All of a sudden, it changes the outlook for everybody else in the NBA. We'll try to make sense of that, as well as get you caught up on the rest of the big stories across sports coming up on Primetime, ESPN Radio, and the ESPN app.
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1: Where will the Greek Freak wind up? The excitement for Team USA in the World Cup. Just a few headlines making the rounds on this Saturday, with plenty still happening across the board as we recover from the NBA Finals and now look ahead to an extremely busy offseason. This is prime time here on ESPN Radio, the ESPN app, SiriusXM Channel 80, presented by Progressive Insurance. Lance Meadow, Harry Lyles Jr. with you as we take you up till 10 p.m. Eastern. And speaking of headlines, it's only appropriate that we bring in our producer, Nick Cardi, to take us through maybe some of the other storylines that are falling under the radar today and what perhaps we may be missing. So, Nick, the floor is yours.
19: Thank you. A bit of a note back here. While you guys were in that last segment, or actually it spanned two segments, we saw the Phillies just absolutely obliterate the Mets in the third inning. They put up an eight spot, but this is the fun part of it, if you will. Kyle Schwarber came to the plate twice, and both times the ball went further than 450 feet off his bat. So it's the first time in, I guess, StatCast era that they have tracking of home runs since 2006 that somebody hit two home runs in the same inning of 450 plus feet of worth of home runs. So, Harry, you worried about the Phillies over there as a Braves fan?
0: I was about to say, that sounds cute for second place, but shout out to Don Mattingly, Evansville, Indiana native, doing a great job as an intern for the Phillies.
1: I'm amazed that they keep track of all of these statistical trends and can find that instantaneously. It's amazing. So the Phillies batted around, to put what Nick is saying in perspective for those of you trying to follow closely in the car or at home.
0: That is incredible, though. 450 plus.
19: The first one was 456. The second one was just a foot better, 457.
0: Wow.
19: And at the end of it, the Phillies are up 11-0.
0: That's like impressive consistency, though. Like that's kudos to the strength training program, honestly. You know?
1: Well, Schwarber's known for his power.
0: Yeah.
1: I mean, that's what his MO is. So I'm not surprised that it's him of all players, but we were talking with Jeff Passett earlier. He said, watch out for the Phillies. And this could be a team that we have seen in previous years that all of a sudden gets its act together in the second half. Not trying to put fear in the eyes of Harry Lyles Jr. and his Braves.
0: I do have plenty of fear, though, because things are going too well. And if you're the Atlanta Braves, when things are going too well, this is usually what happens.
19: Well, speaking of going well, things went well for the Carolina Hurricanes this season as they captured their second Stanley Cup in franchise history. They had their parade today. Wasn't as big as the Knicks parade, 2 million people in New York City, but they had a great turnout down in Raleigh. Tons of people came. They were going crazy. Rob Brindamore, the head coach, took his shirt off again, the most ripped 60-year-old you'll ever see. They even signed one of their defensemen to a 2-year deal. Right on the podium, they signed Nicolas Deslauriers. It's a French name, so I don't know. But he's a defenseman, 2-year deal, inked on the podium at a parade, so that's the first that I've ever seen. It's a great day for parades in sports this week, Lance.
1: Well, it's also a great day for the citizens of Raleigh to not have to worry about waking up at 2:30 in the morning to get a perfect prime position to see what's going on with the parade. And I'm referring to what happened in New York, where there were individuals that woke up the crack of dawn and still weren't able to get through. And that's... There you go. On cue. I mean, what would a segment be without a little old school 90s Knicks music? But in all seriousness, that is what Nick was alluding to. A huge differential in terms of the space that you were able to take advantage of and enjoy to celebrate the Carolina Hurricanes versus the New York Knicks in a jam-packed city that comes with the terrain.
0: Without question, I think my takeaway from this is if we were signing contracts, you know, just at the parade on the podium, I mean, if you're Jim Dolan, I know he's not the biggest Zoran Mamdani fan, but if you wanted to become the crowd favorite, hey, man, give Jose Alvarado a contract and sign that thing right up there. Why not, right? I mean, throw Mitchell Robinson in there. There's plenty that could have been done if we were signing contracts at these parades. I think Knicks fans would have gone nuts for that.
1: Landry Shamet also is another candidate. Jordan Clarkson could have went in a variety of directions. Unfortunately, I don't think Adam Silver and the NBA, Harry, would have signed off on that because of the restrictions and where we are in NBA free agency. Would have been a nice story.
0: Ask for forgiveness, right? Ask for forgiveness.
1: Well, forgiveness actually can only go so far.
19: They interviewed a couple fans, and one of them, a 35-year-old woman from Raleigh, she was up front with a fan, with a big Canes flag and everything. She said she got up at 5 a.m., and then came down to the parade to get the front spot in the parade and at the stage in New York that wouldn't have even gotten you in the parade. There's levels to it. I'm just saying. Good for the Hurricanes. Good for them. They got their parade. They got their win. But we do it bigger in New York. All right, moving on to...
1: How appropriate this coming from a Knicks fan, ladies and gentlemen, by the way. But yes, there we go. That's the trifecta that we've hit. We've met our quota.
19: We still have an hour, Lance. We have plenty of time to work it in. Speaking of New York, there's a golf tournament going on in Long Island, whatever you want to say, going on right now. The U.S. Open. Wyndham Clark kind of ran away with it there at the end. He has a 6-stroke lead over Scottie Scheffler. obviously not to take away from Clark, he's been playing amazing. Scottie Scheffler is chasing the career Grand Slam. If he can do it tomorrow, he will become one of the younger ones. He's only 30 years old on Father's Day. He's now tied second, 7 strokes back of Wyndham Clark. He's been working his way up there, but obviously he came off the course only 3 back, and then it got pushed up to 7 by the end of the day. So are we rooting for Scottie, or, you know, how do we feel about the U.S. Open coming to the final round tomorrow?
0: I'm definitely rooting for Scottie. For me, in individual sports like golf and tennis, I am always just, I don't care what nationality, obviously Scottie's American, but I am rooting for the dynasty. I am rooting for the dominance. I am rooting for something we have never seen before. Now, he's not necessarily doing something we've never seen, but for a main character, if you will, in a sport like golf, I want to see that. I want to see Scottie versus the field in all circumstances. Obviously, a win would help continue to grow that narrative. So I am rooting for the narrative. I am rooting for Scottie Scheffler, Lance.
1: Yeah, I'm completely with you, Harry. I also think in the wake of everybody still getting caught up with Tiger Woods and hoping on hope, yep, it would be fantastic for the sport if another dominant player emerges, and Scheffler has done a heck of a job to finish off the resume with this, at least in the immediacy, would be huge. So I'm with you. I love the fact that he's within striking distance. I think it would take golf to new heights if Scheffler can pull this off. I'm not saying he's Tiger Woods, but they really need somebody that could take the baton, run with it, and forget holding on once again, hope that Tiger is going to emerge again and give us a flash, because to me, that's holding the sport back, I think, immensely.
0: 1,000%. Again, I feel like golf, tennis, these sports are better when you've got a main character that everybody's going up against, and I feel like he's that right now, and I want to see him continue to extend that.
1: This was SportsCenter, is a new interview podcast from Rich Eisen featuring SportsCenter legends, available now on Disney Plus, the Rich Eisen Show YouTube channel, and all podcast platforms. This was SportsCenter, is presented by Gusto. Well, we don't have to go back that far in the archives to talk about what an NBA player changing jerseys could do for a franchise. Is the Greek Freak going to be the latest player to take his talents to South Beach? Oh, yeah. We are heating things up here on Primetime, ESPN Radio, and the ESPN app.
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0: be able to do that, which sort of made the dry spells a little bit more, you know, manageable. Whereas, to your point, Derek White, man, it was tough sledding for him this postseason. And he's a really dang good player and a really good dang good defender, too. It wasn't there. But they have to have that one thing that you know, hey, no matter what is happening in this basketball game, we can lean on this to at least keep us in the ball game. And they didn't quite have that this year in the same type of way. Obviously, not having Jason Tatum certainly hurts you in that way, especially even though he came back, he didn't look like the same player. But to be a little bit more of a complete team, a complete unit, to be able to go down and get a bucket, I think that is a necessary thing that you have to have if you're the Boston Celtics.
1: You have to have a variety of ways to close out games. And all you have to do is look at the Spurs and look at what happened to them in the NBA Finals. They led every single game by double figures, including one by 29, and wound up only winning one of those five. And I think I read some crazy stat that it was the first time in NBA history that you had a five-game stretch in either the regular season or the playoffs where a team that led by double digits after just the first quarter wound up having a losing record during that month. There you go. See, I set myself up for that one, sure, so I'll take blame under the circumstances. But, I mean, just wild and wacky things happen when you can't hang your hat on other facets of basketball. The Spurs were guilty, certainly were the Celtics, as we're talking about them within this context. You could tune in for baseball action this Sunday as the Phillies host the Mets. Coverage begins 6:30 p.m. Eastern on ESPN Radio and the ESPN app. And if they pick up where they left off today against the Mets, then New York is going to be in trouble because Bryce Harper and Kyle Schwarber and everybody in a Phillies uniform has gone wild. And I'm just told that Schwarber just hit his third home run. And we were talking earlier about him hitting two in one inning, unreal, which went basically to the moon. So, see, there's no hyperbole here on Primetime. We tell you the facts and we put it in perspective. How about the best play of the day? No, we will not exaggerate. We are going to pinpoint who is going to be crowned in that department next on ESPN Radio and ESPN app.
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0: two players on rookie deals, and then it's the draft picks. Remember, Milwaukee's got the 10th pick in the draft. Miami's got the 13th pick in the draft. They can send two future picks in 30 and 32. They've got some swap rights here. So I do think Miami's got right now has the best package out there. But we've got to get some clarity here. The draft's right around the corner on Tuesday night.
1: Harry, I'm with Bobby. I think it's going to take, though, a third team to get the deal done, just because I think Milwaukee would want to receive maybe something else from another suitor like the Pistons, who also I think could benefit greatly if they were able to take Hero in this deal. But Pat Riley, Eric Spoelstra, Miami, they have been pursuing Giannis, we're talking about, for a lengthy period of time. They wanted him at the trade deadline. They've still been staying aggressive. I don't all of a sudden see them disappearing, and I don't think Miami would be hesitant in throwing more on the platter compared to a team like the Celtics, which I think they're having their own internal battle as to whether or not they want to break up Brown and Tatum, and I would side with keeping the two of them together.
2: 1,000%. I mean, we, again, did the Brown, Tatum, do we break them up thing before the Celtics won a championship. They won a championship. It basically nullified the idea of that. If we were having this conversation before the Celtics won a championship, then I would probably say, you know what? Yeah, he's going to go to Boston. I really thought Bobby's thoughts on the checklist for Miami make a ton of sense. And it's also one of the reasons why I feel like this has to be the trade. And I think the one thing, again, that Milwaukee is probably thinking is, all right, well, if we don't love what we're going to get, we just won't move on from him. And I don't necessarily think that that is out of the cards. But to your point, I don't think it's necessarily out of the question for a third team to get involved to make this happen. I think both teams would rather see it happen than not. And to me, I think that will end up being enough to get this done eventually. Unfortunately, it's probably not going to be in the next 7 minutes, but that's okay.
1: We'll survive under the circumstances. Accordingly, they're not prioritizing prime time compared to other things that they're weighing, the Bucks and the Heat. I also wonder, Harry, how much Milwaukee, and I'm not a proponent of this, but given Giannis did help them win a championship, he's been with the franchise for several seasons. At the end of the day, do you say if you're the Bucks, all right, we don't love Miami's offer compared to the others, but do we do right for the player given what he provided the franchise? And is that the right mindset to even have?
2: If this were our first rodeo in Giannis trade talks, I think that they would do that. I think given the back and forth that we've had and the fact that Jimmy Haslam came out and put a deadline on it, and I don't think he necessarily did that because he was doing that for himself. I think he did that because he's tired of this, right? You don't usually hear an owner come out and just say that. It sounds like they are tired of Giannis. They are tired of this back and forth. They want to know where the franchise stands and where it's going. And so because of that, I think that they're probably going to be less inclined to take care of Giannis in this situation as opposed to had this been the first, like I said, go around on trade talks.
1: And Harry mentioned Jimmy Haslam. No, we are not making this up. He owns the Browns and he's got a 25% stake in the Bucks. How crazy would it be? And we're really going to have to go deep into the archives that an owner of two different franchises would ship two superstars out of town in the same offseason. I'm referring to Myles Garrett going to the Rams from Cleveland and now Giannis going elsewhere. I mean, that has to be a first.
2: Hey, forget them players, right? Not picks, but players. That's not an offseason that I would sign up for as an owner, but to each their own, right?
1: What a PG-13 ending to this program by Harry Lyles Jr. I like to forget the players as opposed to another term that perhaps some of us were thinking.
2: Disney company.
1: That is going to wrap up shop for Harry Lyles Jr. I'm Lance Mitto. Game night coming up next on ESPN Radio and ESPN app.
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19: I'm Ed Mangan. It's been an impressive U.S. Open for Wyndham Clark. After three rounds, he maintains a comfortable lead atop the leaderboard. The lead is six strokes over four other golfers. He is at 7-under after finishing even today in round three. Now to baseball, where the Phillies are beating the Mets 15-3 in the ninth. Bryce Harper is hit for the cycle. Kyle Schwarber has hit three home runs on the night. Meanwhile, the Guardians picked up a win against the Astros in Houston.
20: The 1-2. Swung on, and that's hit high in the air to right. This is deep, way back there. Home run, Bazzana. He's done it again. Second time tonight. What a night going for Travis Bazzana.
19: The call from WGAM 1100. The Guardians beat the Astros 8-1. They're in first in the AL Central. The Braves get a walk-off of the night. They top the Brewers 4-3. Reds blow up the Yankees 10-2. Manny Machado with a three-run homer in the 10th. Padres over the Rangers 6-4. At the World Cup earlier, the Netherlands beat Sweden 5-1. Germany topped Ivory Coast by a count of 2-1. And just ending now, Ecuador and Caraco in a scoreless draw. NBA news, according to ESPN, Shams Charani, NBA agent guard Colin Gillespie is returning to Phoenix with a 4-year, $48 million deal. College Baseball World Series today. Oklahoma beats North Carolina 9-3. They can win the title tomorrow afternoon. WNBA Dream over the Fever 113-96 despite 26 points of the day from Caitlin Clark.
3: Hey, it's Michelle Smallman, and coming up Monday, now that the 25-26 NBA season is officially over, it's time to look ahead to the NBA offseason and which team has a chance to improve themselves the most. It's on Sportsmanlike, 6 a.m. Eastern, right here on ESPN Radio, ESPN2, and ESPNU.

0: No New York fan is going to get mad at them for choosing themselves at this point in time, because they did for us.
1: Yeah, but and let's look at this in relation to a Josh Hart. I mean, this guy for the last couple of years has been tremendous. You can talk about the three-point shooting or lack thereof, really. I mean, just his energy, his hustle. I mean, he's everything to this team. I mean, yeah, he could go out and get more money, but I think he would be able to make up that money for, and I'm just talking about for next year. I'm not talking about beyond next year, right? He could make that money up in endorsements.
0: To your point, sure. They all, as Stephen A. Smith, you heard it in the quote, in the soundbite, that, you know, listen, they'll have endorsements in New York for the rest of their lives. They'll be fine. But since when has anybody who's ever made $50 million not won 55? Since when has anybody who's ever made $100 million not won 110? Like, that's the sports world we live in. How much money does one person need? I don't know the answer to that. I know what I need, but that's a whole different conversation. So I think when it comes to this team and the reality and the high of this championship is going to come down for a minute when the business of the NBA takes over. And James Dolan has already said he's not going into the second apron. He's not going over the second apron, I should say. He said, quote, it would be suicidal to do so. So he's drawn a line in the sand saying, you guys can ask whatever you want, but here's how I'm going to run this team, and everybody's going to have to learn to live with that. And, oh, by the way, you know, it's one of those things where you can run it back next year, and you can have some guys who are disgruntled, and they're going to play their hearts off, but if they come up short, guess what happens after next year? Sure. Bye-bye.
1: Yep.
0: Bye-bye. Because somebody else is going to break me off. Because I just brought a championship to New York. I mean, like, that's the reality of this business here. Now, fortunately, all these guys by NBA standards are fairly old. I mean, they're starting five. The youngest one is OG Anunoby at 29. Brunson and Bridges are 30. Hart and Towns are 31. So these guys, to your point, they may have a desire to say, hey, I want to finish my career here. No matter what happens, I want to finish my career here. And they may look at it exactly how I said it. I'll take the endorsement money. I'll take all the other money I'm going to get. Don't really need a, quote, big NBA salary to change my financial position. That may be the case because of where they are in their careers. But I guarantee you, any of these guys were 5 years younger, we'd be having a much different conversation.
1: Yeah. And again, I mean, to be clear, just next year. Let's see what happens. Let's see what happens in 26 and 27, and then we move beyond there. But I think the Knicks have an excellent opportunity to repeat, whatever in terms of the odds of who's coming, the Knicks are coming out of the East next year. And then we'll go from there, whether it's OKC or whether they take on the Spurs.
0: Hey, from your lips to God's ears. I don't know if I believe that yet, but I'll certainly be waiting for it. All right, up next, should you take a big swing for a big arm? That's next, Game Night on ESPN Radio and the ESPN app.
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0: That worked out well. It is game night. Mark Sin, O'Donnell, ESPN Radio, ESPN app, Sirius XM Channel 80, ESPN 80. The world's on here. It's dancing gray. Your tape, your spot. No more turkey. We'll move on to count here. Next game until we take a look at teams. This got maybe Poppy Shield. Make the same settles down. Talk about the fans team.
1: At this time, it's just to get real and somebody that's going to turkey using that open to get drilled, which you didn't kind of made you mispunished for. They're going to much less. Then I probably answer that question a little better, but I see no money at deepest.
0: Everybody hates me, I understand, but you have to hold that. Me, it's a whole lot of law in the yard. That's what we just heard. It's like, they got to hit me. It's like, yeah, you can hit high swing. Or you have to see Julian Yates. I did good pitching. I didn't hit no main pitch. You can pass around for good and say bad things. No, we should reconvene. That shot had not faced quality yet. Not when they didn't play competition. They did. So competition was what you're supposed to do. But it's old. You see play. Don't play a wrestling. No big look. Like that, what we're talking. In a parlor. That's the reason it was.
2: You know, caught off to you with the excitement of what I've missed right now.
0: Good,
2: you know, no, no, you know, but to the point.

0: out. All right, coming up next, what's it like to be treated like a king? We'll answer that question. Game Men on ESPN Radio.
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8: A bandwagon fan. 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But this summer, during the FIFA World Cup, it's an invitation, America. Never watched soccer before? Perfect. Think a corner kick is a karate move? 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
9: 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What happens if someone gets sick when you're away from home? Joining us now is Dr. Peter McCullough with some smart ways to be prepared before summer begins. Doctor, summer is supposed to be relaxing, but travel can come with surprises. 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
11: Chris, we begin with baseball, where a pair of home runs for Travis Pizzano led the Guardians to a win over the Astros and sole possession of first place in the AL Central. The call from WTAM 1100.
12: The 1-2. Swung on, and that's hit high in the air to right. This is deep. Way back there. Home run Pizzano. He's done it again. Second time tonight. What a night going for Travis Pizzano.
5: Number four.
11: In Texas, the Rangers and Padres went to extra innings before a 10th inning blast by Manny Machado led San Diego to a victory as heard on 97.3 The Fan.
12: Manny swings, hits it in the air, deep to left center field. Freeman's going back. He turns to watch. This one, gonna go! Manny Machado, a three-run go-ahead homer in the 10th. And the Padres are back ahead. It's 6-3.
5: Number three.
11: In Philadelphia, the Phillies blew out.

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8: A bandwagon fan. The biggest insult in sports. 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Perfect. Think a corner kick is a karate move? 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Prefer sports where players can use their hands? Me too. Just here for the snacks? Now we're talking. So grab a bag of Lay's and jump on the bandwagon. We're undefeated. 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
13: Chris, we begin with baseball, where a pair of home runs for Travis Pizzano led the Guardians to a win over the Astros and sole possession of first place in the AL Central. The call from WTAM 1100.
14: The 1-2. Swung on, and that's hit high in the air to right. This is deep. Way back there. Home run Pizzano. He's done it again. Second time tonight. What a night going for Travis Pizzano.
10: Number 4.
13: In Texas, the Rangers and Padres went to extra innings before a 10th inning blast by Manny Machado led San Diego to a victory, as heard on 97.3 The Fan.
14: Manny swings, hits it in the air, deep to left center field. Freeman's going back. He turns to watch. This one, gonna go! Manny Machado, a three-run go-ahead homer in the 10th. And the Padres are back ahead. It's 6-3.
13: In Philadelphia, the Phillies blew out the Mets as Kyle Schwarber blasted 3 home runs. 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
15: 1-1, the pitch. Swung on, hit high in the air, deep right field. If it's fair, it is gone. It is gone! Right down the line, Kyle Schwarber, number 3 on the night.

0: 2. In Atlanta, two of the top teams in the National League did battle, and a walk-off in the ninth gave the Braves a win over the Brewers, as heard on ESPN Radio.
1: 1-2. Swing and a fly ball. Well hit. Out to right field. If it's fair, it is gone.
0: Finally back to Philadelphia in Sports Radio 94 WIP, where a Bryce Harper triple gave him his first cycle since his college days.
2: Swung on, line towards left center field. That'll be down for a hit. It's going to go up the alley and all the way to the wall. Turner will score. Schwarber is coming around third. He's going to score. Harper's going to try for third. The throw home is not in time. Harper throws his hands in the air, pumps a fist. He's got a triple, and he's just hit for the cycle.
3: And that was Harper's first cycle of his Major League Baseball career. 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It has been a season to forget for two of the most successful franchises in league history. Phoenix with just 4 wins this year. Seattle, just 3 in the third quarter.
4: Slipping to the hoop, mid position, stopped by Thomas. The corner, talk about great ball movement.
3: And the Mercury grabbed the win 93-73. It snaps a 4-game losing streak for them. Kaylee Cooper, 17.7 rebounds. It's her 12th game this season with 15-plus points. That's tied for the 4th most in the WNBA. And Alyssa Thomas for Phoenix, 8 points, 9 rebounds. She had to exit the game in the second half with an injury. And it just gets worse for the Storm. 10th straight loss, tied for the longest streak in franchise history. 4th 20-point loss this season. That's the most in the W. They're 3-14, tied for their worst 17-game start to a season in franchise history. That goes back to 2000. Sky Wings, this one was wild. Crazy fourth quarter. Wings trailed by as many as 17 points. They took their first lead of the game with 12 and a half seconds remaining and held on to get the win, 93-92. For the Wings, the 15-point fourth quarter comeback is the third largest in franchise history. They improved to 10-6 this season, fastest they've reached 10 wins since 2015. And Paige Beckers, 19 points, 7 rebounds, 8 assists, and the Sky, second straight game blowing a 15-point lead, tied with the Sun for the most of any team. Chris Burnett with you on SportsCenter all night. Stop me if you've heard this one before, but Texas Tech QB Brendan Sorsby will enter the supplemental draft. Sorsby's set to host a pro day on July 10th at South Lake Carroll High School in Texas, and many are asking the same thing. What's a realistic landing spot for him? Mike Tannenbaum offered this on Unsportsmanlike.
5: I think it's a non-obvious team, and I'll be specific here. Detroit, Philadelphia. A couple of years ago, Carson Wentz entrenched as the quarterback of the Eagles. Second round, Jalen Hurts. How'd that turn out? Super Bowl winning quarterback. If you're the Eagles and you know you're going to be a good team, or the Lions, and you're drafting towards the bottom in the second round, and you draft Brandon Sorsby and say, hey, look, Brandon, here's the deal. You're coming in on a one-day contract, and if you go to counseling and you go to meetings and you're a great teammate, you're going to come back tomorrow. And we're going to stack one good day on top of the next, and next August, if he has an unbelievable preseason, do you know what you'd be able to trade him for? Or maybe you're sitting there with your franchise quarterback. Okay. And then when you look at the Packers, right? They had Favre. They drafted Rodgers. Mm-hmm. They had Rodgers. They drafted Jordan Love. Any of those organizations, someone's going to look at this as an unexpected opportunity.
3: So there's some options. We'll see if it's one of those. Tannenbaum continued with more on NFL teams tending to explain anything for a franchise QB.
5: There's a lot of people in the league that I've talked to that say, like, the one line you can't cross is gambling on your own team. Mm-hmm. That's a death penalty. And there's the other segment that's like, well, wait a second. This is a young man who never been on a game he played in. No evidence that he ever tried to throw a game. Grew up with a phone and had all this information thrown at him from sports betting. And if he's hanging out with a bunch of buddies who could do this all legally, clearly he broke a rule. He should be held accountable, but he may be a franchise quarterback. There is a mindset in the NFL that if Hannibal Lecter ran a 4.3, somebody would say, oh, that's just an eating disorder.
3: All right, I don't know about that. That seems a little extreme. But we'll bring you the latest as this one unfolds. One more from the Diamond tonight. Twins D-backs wrapping up late in the desert. Twins tried to run away with this one in the fifth.
6: Twins have been filling the bases up. Fly ball hit well to right field. Carroll back. Track looks up. Gone! Opposite field. Grand slam off the bat of Byron Buxton. 12-0 Minnesota. You can rewrite that note.
3: Treasure Island Baseball Network. The Twins win it 16-8. For the Twins, they scored 10 runs in the fifth inning, the team's first double-digit scoring inning since September of 2012 at the White Sox. They entered the night with the fifth longest stretch without a 10-run inning. Only the Padres, Cubs, Mariners, and Tigers had gone longer without a double-digit scoring inning. That'll do it. Coming up next is Best of ESPN Radio. 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

0: this entire team. And he said, we're willing to stretch, but there are certain things in the NBA that you'd have to be suicidal to do. 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

0: The biggest insult in sports. 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
2: Number five.
5: Chris, we begin with baseball, where a pair of home runs for Travis Pizzano led the Guardians to a win over the Astros and sole possession of first place in the AL Central. The call from WTAM 1100.
6: The 1-2. Swung on, and that's hit high in the air to right. This is deep. Way back there. Home run Pizzano. He's done it again. Second time tonight. What a night going for Travis Pizzano.
2: Number four.
5: In Texas, the Rangers and Padres went to extra innings before a 10th inning blast by Manny Machado led San Diego to a victory, as heard on 97.3 The Fan.
6: Manny swings, hits it in the air, deep to left center field. Freeman's going back. He turns to watch. This one, gonna go! Manny Machado, a three-run go-ahead homer in the 10th. And the Padres are back ahead. It's 6-3.
2: Number three.
5: In Philadelphia, the Phillies blew out the Mets as Kyle Schwarber blasted three home runs. Here's one from Sports Radio 94 WIP.
2: 1-1, the pitch.
7: Swung on, hit high in the air, deep right field. If it's fair, it is gone. It is gone! Right down the line, Kyle Schwarber, number three on the night. 28 on the year for the Major League leader.
5: In Atlanta, two of the top teams in the National League did battle, and a walk-off in the ninth gave the Braves a win over the Brewers, as heard on ESPN Radio.
8: 1-2. Swing and a fly ball. Well hit. Out to right field. If it's fair, it is gone. It's gone. Goodbye. Home run. That's a winner for Atlanta. A walk-off for Ozzie Albies.
2: Number one.
5: Finally back to Philadelphia in Sports Radio 94 WIP, where a Bryce Harper triple gave him his first cycle since his college days.
7: Swung on, line towards left center field. That'll be down for a hit. It's going to go up the alley and all the way to the wall. Turner will score. Schwarber is coming around third. He's going to score. Harper's going to try for third. The throw home is not in time. Harper throws his hands in the air, pumps a fist. He's got a triple, and he's just hit for the cycle.
3: And that was Harper's first cycle of his Major League Baseball career. 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It has been a season to forget for two of the most successful franchises in league history. Phoenix with just four wins this year. Seattle, just three in the third quarter.
9: Slipping to the hoop, mid position, stopped by Thomas. The point
3: the Mercury grabbed the win 93-73. It snaps a four-game losing streak for them. Kaylee Cooper, 17.7 rebounds. It's her 12th game this season with 15-plus points. That's tied for the fourth most in the WNBA. And Alyssa Thomas for Phoenix, 8 points, 9 rebounds. She had to exit the game in the second half with an injury. And it just gets worse for the Storm. 10th straight loss, tied for the longest streak in franchise history. 4th 20-point loss this season. That's the most in the W. They're 3-14, tied for their worst 17-game start to a season in franchise history. That goes back to 2000. Sky Wings, this one was wild. Crazy fourth quarter. Wings trailed by as many as 17 points. They took their first lead of the game with 12 and a half seconds remaining and held on to get the win, 93-92. For the Wings, the 15-point fourth quarter comeback is the third largest in franchise history. They improved to 10-6 this season, fastest they've reached 10 wins since 2015. And Paige Beckers, 19 points, 7 rebounds, 8 assists, and the Sky, second straight game blowing a 15-point lead, tied with the Sun for the most of any team. Chris Burnett with you on SportsCenter all night. Stop me if you've heard this one before, but Texas Tech QB Brendan Sorsby will enter the supplemental draft. Sorsby's set to host a pro day on July 10th at South Lake Carroll High School in Texas. And many are asking the same thing. What's a realistic landing spot for him? Mike Tannenbaum offered this on Unsportsmanlike.
10: I think it's a non-obvious team, and I'll be specific here. Detroit, Philadelphia. A couple of years ago, Carson Wentz entrenched as the quarterback of the Eagles. Second round, Jalen Hurts. How'd that turn out? Super Bowl winning quarterback. If you're the Eagles and you know you're going to be a good team, or the Lions, and you're drafting towards the bottom in the second round, and you draft Brandon Sorsby and say, hey, look, Brandon, here's the deal. You're coming in on a one-day contract, and if you go to counseling and you go to meetings and you're a great teammate, you're going to come back tomorrow. And we're going to stack one good day on top of the next, and next August, if he has an unbelievable preseason, do you know what you'd be able to trade him for? Or maybe you're sitting there with your franchise quarterback. And then when you look at the Packers, right? They had Favre. They drafted Rodgers. Mm-hmm. They had Rodgers. They drafted Jordan Love. Any of those organizations, someone's going to look at this as an unexpected opportunity.
3: So there's some options. We'll see if it's one of those. Tannenbaum continued with more on NFL teams tending to explain anything for a franchise QB.
10: There's a lot of people in the league that I've talked to that say, like, the one line you can't cross is gambling on your own team. Mm-hmm. That's a death penalty. And there's the other segment that's like, well, wait a second. This is a young man who never been on a game he played in. No evidence that he ever tried to throw a game. Grew up with a phone and had all this information thrown at him from sports betting. And if he's hanging out with a bunch of buddies who could do this all legally, clearly he broke a rule. He should be held accountable, but he may be a franchise quarterback. There is a mindset in the NFL that if Hannibal Lecter ran a 4.3, somebody would say, oh, that's just an eating disorder.
3: All right, I don't know about that. That seems a little extreme. But we'll bring you the latest as this one unfolds. One more from the Diamond tonight. Twins D-backs wrapping up late in the desert. Twins tried to run away with this one in the fifth.
11: Twins have been filling the bases up. Fly ball hit well to right field. Carroll back. Track looks up, gone! Opposite field, grand slam off the bat of Byron Buxton. 12-0 Minnesota. You can rewrite that note.
3: Treasure Island Baseball Network and the Twins, 16, the D-backs 8. Twins run away with this one, scored 10 runs in the fifth inning, the team's first double-digit scoring inning since September 4th of 2012. That was at the White Sox. The Twins entered the night with the fifth longest stretch without a 10-run inning. Only the Padres, Cubs, Mariners, and Tigers had gone longer. Cycles, home runs, and more when we return. 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
20: You guys, I am so thrilled to have my guest today on because I have watched their program, which is Critter Fixers Country Vets, which you guys can find on Nat Geo. It's incredibly great if you love animals, if you love anything about veterinary medicine. This is a show to check out. But also, they have a program that is so phenomenal, and I really wanted to talk with them, learn about the reasoning behind it and the value it's adding, because it's something that we hear, the word representation we hear a lot, but I want to know what that means, boots on the ground. So welcome this morning, Drs. Terrence Ferguson and Dr. Bernard Hodges. I said plural, but then I introduced you singly. So welcome.
31: That's fine. Thanks for having us.
32: Thanks for having us. Good morning.
20: It is my pleasure to have you. We're going to start real basic, right? You guys are veterinarians.
32: And yes, we are.
20: How did, and this is going to play into what we're talking about, how did you both come to this science as your chosen career?
32: So I'm kind of a little bit of a different story from Dr. Perks. And I, you know, I always had this joy and love of aquatic things. You know, I always wanted to, you know, fish and different things. So I thought I was going to be the black Jacques Cousteau. I thought I was going to go to the deepest, darkest voyages of the sea. So much so that I majored in fisheries biology. So I'm a fish biologist by trade. You know, as I kind of studied fish and went around the world from Nepal and did some work in, you know, the Bay of Fundy in Nova Scotia, Canada, and different places with lobster. And, you know, I decided I do love aquatics, but I also love all animals. And I applied to veterinary school. And I was fortunate enough to get in. So now I get to work on all types of animals, you know, whether it flies, walks, or swims.
20: And Dr. Ferguson, was this your goal your whole life?
31: Yeah, actually, you know, sometimes there can be events that kind of shape your life, right? And when I was at a very young age, 7 or 8 years old, I had a dog that was hit by a car. And you know, me being 7-8 years old, I tried to work on this dog and help get this dog better. And the dog improved. And I thought that I had done something miraculous, right? And now I'm here. I am 7-8. I want to help animals. And, you know, telling my mom I want to help animals. And she's like, you know, it's called a veterinarian. And from there, it lit the fire in me to just want to help animals. And I've had that dream ever since I was 7-8 years old. You know, now looking back on it, the event may not have been that miraculous. It probably was a little road rash, but I thought I had done something. But whatever that little bit was, it lit that fire in me to want to continue to try to become a veterinarian.
20: Yeah, you both, Dr. Hodges specifically said you were lucky enough to get into veterinary school. That is not easy. There are not very many. I went to Texas A&M, which we are very proud to have a veterinary school there. But this is something that you guys need to be top of your game to get in and really know that this is your passion. This isn't like, well, maybe I'll go to grad school. Like, you got to focus to get to get on this.
32: Most definitely got to vote. I mean, you don't just show up being a veterinarian. I can almost assure you most veterinarians you meet have a really, really high GPA. I think the average GPA is about 3.7 to get in. So you don't just show up and get in veterinary school. Also, I want to give you a shout out because one of the first veterinary schools, well, the first veterinary school to believe in us was Texas A&M. We're Tuskegee graduates, but for our Vet for a Day program, they were the first school, and now we have about 15 on board, and we'll talk about it later. But I do want to say, I am very happy with A&M. There, you know, we've done there, and actually, this will be our third year there. So, thanks to your alma mater, they believed in us before any veterinary school did to allow us to do our program.
20: That makes me incredibly proud. One of my former vice presidents here was also from Texas A&M. And it was very random. I was like, well, I'm an Aggie. And she's like, I'm an Aggie. So we take great pride in doing good for others. So I'm thrilled for that. You all are in Georgia, but you're able to reach millions and millions of people with your education through your program, as I mentioned, on Nat Geo. But you guys have taken it a step further. You saw a need. Well, you know what? Let me ask you guys, what did you see that spurned the idea of Critter Fixer Vet for a Day?
32: Well, you know, I mean, we have this platform. We have this amazing platform on National Geographic and Disney Plus. I mean, like you say, millions and millions of people. And you know, we both aren't spring chickens. I guess I hope everybody in the nation understands that. I mean, you know, we aren't young anymore. We were fortunate enough to be contacted to get the show. And, you know, we as Dr. Ferguson says often, you know, we have everything we need and most of what we want. So it was like, Lord, why did you give us this platform this late in age? The heavy lifting is done. You know, we could have used this when we were trying to build our businesses. But what we figured out was that this platform was probably not to help just us. It was to help so many people around us. You know, oftentimes, you know, we talk about, you know, it's really cool. Every now and then you might see a veterinarian, but so many people have never seen a black veterinarian. You know, it's not, you know, and the reason is there's only 2%, you know, of veterinarians of color. I mean, it's really, really a minute number. So as people saw us on that platform, whether it was mom, dad, grandma, uncle, auntie, there's like, how can my kid be you? And we were like, okay. You know, as we kind of went answer, it was like, let's just start a program where we could take it from not just here. We can show kids all around the country that they can be us. And that's kind of how the program started.
20: Yeah, it has. Well, I was first exposed to it on your program, thought this is incredible. But it seems so simple. And yet it has this very large message of representation. And you talk about this on your program pretty frequently, enough that I was like, I need to talk to these gentlemen about this, because it is valuable. And we hear that word being thrown around. But tell me more about the value in what you hope to accomplish with providing representation and being those examples.
31: Yeah, you know, we often hear that phrase, you know, representation matters, and, you know, we can say it's a cliche, but for me, and I know Dr. Hodges, it's real, right? So I earlier talked about wanting to become a veterinarian since I was 7 to 8 years old. But between that time of 7 to 8 years old and getting into veterinary school, you know, I often went to veterinary hospitals to try to shadow. Could I do an internship? And I was always turned away. You know, of course, I grew up here in rural Georgia. There was no veterinarians that looked like me. And there became a time when I became discouraged. You know, I didn't think that I could do it. I didn't know that I could do it. And to the point that I was going to change careers and just be, you know, wildlife biologist. And it wasn't until I met a veterinarian who was a veterinarian of color who reignited that fire in me to want to become a veterinarian and know then that I could become a veterinarian just by seeing this person. So that's why it's so important for Dr. Hodges. We created this program. Just kids see us doing it, showing them what it looks like, give them encouragement. We just want to make sure that we all kids know that the field of veterinary medicine is a possibility. Mm-hmm. You can do it. And that's the ultimate goal of the program.
20: Is it across the board? Because veterinary, obviously you're veterinarians, but veterinary sciences are that's expansive. So is the representation important for all of those positions?
32: It definitely is very important, which is, you know, we could not be successful without our technicians like Jordan, who came with us from high school, who's been, you know, with us for a decade plus, or Andrea, who's been with us 2 decades, or Paul. You know, there's so many different careers. You know, oftentimes, you know, people think, hey, I want to be a veterinarian, and they think, okay, I want to do what you and Hodges and Ferguson do, or there are other things. You know, oftentimes what tell us, the number one employer of veterinarians is the U.S. government. One thing, you know, if you ever go to your local grocery store and you go look at the meats and you see that red, white, and blue sticker that says USDA, that has been inspected at some point by a veterinarian to make sure our food sources are safe. I mean, so, you know, a lot of times our classes, like maybe at least a third or more of my vet's graduating class went on to work for the U.S. government. You know, also, you know, NASA hires, the Army hires a lot of veterinarians. You know, I mean, we have, you know, we think of medicines and all these different things, but even some of the amazing hospitals, like you think of maybe Emory or, you know, some of the research human hospitals, they have to have a veterinarian on staff. They're, you know what I'm saying? They're called lab animal veterinarians, because you can't just have the research without having a veterinarian on staff to make sure that everything is, it's so many facets. And that's why it's such a beautiful thing. You know, I mentioned Texas A&M earlier. When we went to Texas, they had this huge longhorn. And I'm always fascinated. I love cows, and so does Ferguson. But, you know, they took some of the stomach contents, and you could see these kid things under the microscope for these kids. So it's a big, large animal. So large animal veterinarians, there's the place. You know, you mentioned your child going to, with us, going coming to Animal Kingdom. They got a chance to see what zoo veterinarians look like. Oftentimes we'll go to zoos, we'll go to different places. So, you know, I mean, if you're in the racing, we've gone to Kentucky to racetrack veterinarians. We've gone, it's just all types of careers. You know, also we have them speak with technicians. You know, we have technicians talk because, you know, we couldn't do it without our technical staff. Mm-hmm. We couldn't do it. You know, it's just so many facets to this that we want to expose kids, you know, to each one. And oftentimes when we get schools or places say, okay, how can we have, what do you want us to do? We say, no, what do you offer? Because we want to make everything different. We don't want to make everyone the same. If you go to NBA for a day, none of them are the same. The stations aren't the same. The opportunities aren't the same. We want to expose, like you say, the whole field of veterinary medicine. There's so many facets.
20: Well, I'm thrilled you just exposed me to this. It didn't even occur to me that our food sources need veterinarians to make sure
31: Absolutely.
20: Animals are healthy and that the standards are being maintained. Right. Lab vets need to exist so that we know that those animals,
2: even when they're being tested on, are healthy and being treated appropriately.
32: Right.
2: This is incredible to me, because even knowing this about veterinary medicine, it didn't even occur to me that there's so many different opportunities other than being having a nice office with nice staff and a TV show that teaches other people.
32: And that's a lot of fun too, though.
2: That is good. My kids will tell you, I say all the time, if I had been able to see these shows when I was younger, I would have probably gone into veterinary medicine.
31: Yes.
2: I didn't. But, you know, Dr. Hodges, you were talking about being Jacques Cousteau, and that did not appeal to me. I think it is for you. But the shows that I had access to didn't represent what you guys do. So even for me, you talked about the stations when you have these kids, because I want everybody to know about this program so they can all sign up, because you're all over the country. Tell me what these kids experience when they're selected for Vet for a Day.
31: Yeah, so when the kids are selected, of course, they come out for Vet for a Day. And we usually kind of divide it up into two halves. The first half of the day is we want to expose them like to different areas of veterinary medicine. So we'll have speakers come in. They'll have different presentations. Just the one we just had, we had a young lady, you may never think of this. She works for Delta. She's a veterinarian. She's in charge of how the animals are handled when they're transported from one place to another by airline. And that's her job. She's a veterinarian. That's what she does. So we want to expose them, like Dr. Hodges said, all these different areas of veterinary medicine, whether they are veterinary technicians, whether they're veterinarians, whether they're receptionists. We want to expose them to all these different areas that we have. So then the next part of the day, which is, I always said it's the Dr. Hodges part, because when we first talked about this, he was like, man, we just want to get them together and have fun. I said, yeah, but we need to have a little education portion to it. So once we get the Dr. Hodges half of the day, the kids really, really, really get to be hands-on with different stations, whether it's a station they learn how to suture or stitch, right? It may be one they do an ultrasound. They get an ultrasound. One of the stations that they love the most is on, depending on where we are, we may do a live surgery. They actually get to see animals spayed and neutered. They learn how to prep the animal, how to make the animals, the area sterile, how to put on different equipment, whether it's gloves or your gown. They get to examine on exotics. You know, we go to the zoo, they'll have the zoo animals, whether it's the rhinoceros or whether it's the elephant, and they show us different techniques and how they do those. So really, depending on where we are, the stations can be different. But they get hands-on and get to visually see it, because what we want is, we want to light that fire inside of them that was lit inside of Dr. Hodge and I when we were young.
2: Having firsthand knowledge and what you all are able to expose them to is incredible. They were like the suture kit was like his favorite thing. He was like, I got to see how they stitched this up. But having that knowledge base and the opportunity to see what you guys are doing real time, even on a stuffed animal, it allows them, those kids, just an opportunity to understand really. Even going through this program and having respect for what you guys do and learning it's not what you want to do, that's important. Mm-hmm.
32: That's important.
31: Oh, absolutely. Mm-hmm.
32: Especially the way school loans are these days. You want to know, this ain't it.
2: So I love the fact that you guys are providing this option, not only for those of us who can watch it on TV, but those who can have it come to your local area. How many of these events are you guys doing a year so far?
32: We're averaging between 12 and 16. Without scheduling, to probably the next couple of years, try to do about 12. That's going to be, you know, sometimes it could be a lot. But again, back to commending your school, right? It's just, I'll tell you, to be a veterinarian, right, you have to go to veterinary school. You can't be a veterinarian without going to veterinary school. That's why I want to give the Aggies a shout out, because now when they gave us the opportunity, that almost gave us some credibility, right? Because let's think about it, right? Because here we are. We're two veterinarians. I mean, there's thousands and thousands of veterinarians. We aren't teachers. We aren't educators. We're just two country guys that came up with the plan and we wanted to do good. Mm-hmm. We did it locally. We got a call from a company that's like, can you do this nationwide? We was like, sure. We called a friend in Houston who initially we did it at his clinic, and then we did it at another friend's clinic. Then I think Farina got on board, and then our Veterinary Medical Association got on board.

0: little bit of traction. But getting in Texas A&M was now, because getting those kids, not only that, it gets the kids in front of the vet school because they're looking for good students so they can follow them. So I am, the reason I say that is, you're talking about an Ivy League like Cornell. They invited us next. We went to Cornell. We spent four amazing days. Auburn is now on board. We've done Auburn a couple of years now. Who are the past ones, Terrence? Now I'm thinking about vet schools.
1: Well, UC Davis, we've been there. They've kind of been on board.
0: University of California, Davis. But now, next year, we've had to almost turn people down because this year is star-studded with vet school. We got North Carolina State on board. We got LSU on board. We got Colorado State on board. Iowa State. We got these veterinary schools that are like Tuskegee is coming.
1: Colorado State.
0: We got Ohio State. We did Ohio State. So we got some of the best and most prestigious veterinary schools in the country.
2: But who was number one? A&M.
0: Yeah, Texas A&M.
1: There we go.
0: Hey, they were, and that's why I wanted to beat them up because that game, once they saw that. Oh, Mississippi State. We're going to Mississippi State. Once they saw that, all these other veterinary schools was like, we want a part of that. And, you know, so now not only do they get an actual vet school setting, the deans of the schools are there. And the deans they smart people. They're just like recruiting. They see kids.
2: Yes.
0: They're like, all right. Let me recruit this kid and stay in touch with their team because now they're like, okay, in the class of 2027, 2028, I got this kid that came here. We know him. We see him. We like what they're doing. We've been following them. Let's get them in here. So it works twofold. So really our perfect plan of getting the kids in front of the schools is come to fruition. And that to me is a huge thing.
2: Huge. Yes. You're creating a broader diversity in that recruiting class.
0: Which is the goal, right?
2: Is explaining that this is not only it exists, that there's so many more opportunities. You don't just have to be an ocean explorer or a dog and cat doctor or exotics. Yes. There's all this broad spectrum of opportunity with this branch of science, but so it's attainable because you've done it.
1: Yes. Oh, absolutely.
2: But you're also catching kids at a young enough age. Like I think the sweet spot was 12 to
0: 12 to 15,
2: 12 to 18, something like that.
0: Yes.
2: These kids need to have those grades up.
0: Right.
2: You got to work hard.
1: Right.
2: This is where we need to. Again, if they understand the goal, the goal, then they know what they need to do.
1: Yeah. If the goal is out there and we show them where they need to be to obtain this, then the blueprint is there. We're basically laying the blueprint out for them.
2: Yeah, it makes so much sense from every angle. And it just is so something that I'm so proud of y'all, I'll say y'all, that it exists and that you've been able to grow this so rapidly. How long has this been in existence?
0: So is this going into our third year, Terrence? Third or fourth? Nice. This is... It all runs...
1: It's coming up year...
0: Four.
1: This coming up year four, I think.
0: Yes. We just
1: been 3 years.
2: What? 12 to 16 a year.
0: Yes. We just dropped. I mean, what? Yeah. Some of the things, whether it's St. Louis, L.A., Philly, Houston,
1: Boston, Las Vegas.
2: Plus, you gotta, the logistics of this, you want to stick it, you got to be there when it's warm. We've already talked offline about how the weather does not agree with you guys.
0: Oh, yeah, definitely. Yeah.
2: So we will give some love and respect to the people who are making this happen. Jennifer Bissonperson, who did all the interviews,
1: absolutely,
2: the last one, and just an incredible person, and did great work for the kids. I do want to.

0: ask this. This was the most impressive thing. Well, there's so much of this is impressive. What is the cost for these kids to participate?
1: Zero.
2: Zero.
1: It's exactly
2: yes.
0: That's what I couldn't believe. I was like, I'll pay for this opportunity. This is a great
1: And it's zero. Now, we are planning, and we are planning one day, because every time we post these on our social medias or something, adults want to do it. So we are going to do one. We're going to do a adult event for a day, and we're thinking about doing it in Georgia at our farm. So you get to come to our farm. You get to come to our office. You get to come hang out. You get T-shirt. You get to participate in the surgery. We get to do some of the things. So that is one of the things that is hopefully on the menu next year.
0: Okay, I'm doing this. If I will, I will apply. I don't want to say that I get to. I'm not pulling any privilege.
1: Right.
0: Can I preg check a cow?
1: Yes.
2: Oh, absolutely. Absolutely.
1: How many people want to see inside of a cow? That is definitely going to be a station.
2: That's right. We'll have your glove ready.
0: All the way up to my shoulder. I did live on a farm, so this is not something I'm foreign to, but this is what is so interesting, that so many people are interested in this because the opportunity exists. And this is why ultimately I did want to talk about the importance of representation, because when we see these opportunities and people making strides to expose this to kids of color, different minorities that don't necessarily see themselves in this profession, in a Barbie doll, in a Disney princess, having this exist opens up all new worlds for everybody.
1: Which is why that, like I say, having this platform, we have 20 some years of clients and we love every one of them. They're great. We like working hard. I guess not as hard as we at once did, but if this show provides a bunch of influx to clients, now that's great.
0: Sure.
1: But really, in the grand scheme of things, at our age, 20 some years in, that's not really, I don't have a desire to work that much harder. I thought about it. This platform has to be for something good, right? The good Lord wouldn't have gave us this platform if it wasn't something out there that we could do for the world, some good. And this Vet for a Day has solidified that this is why we got this platform.
0: I love everything about this. And like you were saying, it's great to fill up your books, but there's only so many hours in the day. You can only do so many spay and neuters. At a certain point, that caps off. So to look at it from a broader perspective, to see where you guys came from, because you and Dr. Ferguson early on in the show, if you're just joining us, by the way, I haven't even reintroduced you. People are joining us like, I don't know who they are. It's Drs. Terrence Ferguson and Renard Hodges. They're critter fixers. They're in Georgia. If you're close, I looked when I moved here, you're not close enough, but just in case I might need to drive. But you guys, have Critter Fixer Vet for a Day, which is an outreach program that is of zero cost to these kids, getting these students, these young people into opportunities to learn if they do or don't like the veterinary science and what the opportunities are under that umbrella.
1: Definitely.
0: How can people become involved with this?
1: So they can go to CF Vet for a Day. All our programs are listed. You go in, you look at those days and, looking at the broad, we're going to be all around the country, north, east, south, and west. We're adding dates. I think we're going to, now we don't even have some 2026 dates. So we're adding that. Yes. We're we don't have any more space for 2025. So people are all asking. So, CF Vet for a Day, and just kind of and reach out and we will definitely get you in. It's not all just academic. We're going to interview you. We're going to talk to you, and we're going

0: see if we can do some great things, you know, to kind of help that environment and show kids that they can be veterinarians.
1: I can't applaud this enough. And we've got in 30 seconds left. It is the holidays.
0: Yes.
1: You guys are vets.
0: Yes.
1: What do you want your people to know to do or don't do around the holidays with your dogs, aside from keep them from the Christmas tree, which is impossible?
0: Do not.
2: Yeah, one thing. Go ahead.
0: And he can go from that. Well, I'm just going to say, don't love your pith to death.
1: Okay.
2: Hey, and I'm going to piggyback on that because I'm going to say the same thing. Just during the holidays, we like to eat, but they don't need to eat where we eat because they get sick. Stick to the routine. Stick to the plan. Dog food for dogs, cat food for cats.
1: They don't need to know. They don't know.
2: Yes, right.
1: Cheese tax is fake. That's what I've been told, oh, it's a cheese tax. I'm like, they don't need cheese. They don't need cheese.
2: Right.
1: All right. This is Dr. Terrence Ferguson and Dr. Bernard Hodges. They're the Critter Fixers. You guys can find them in real life in Georgia, in rural Georgia, or at their farm,
2: yes.
1: Which we didn't even talk about your farm and how that represents even more. But Critter Fixer, it's CF, Vet for a Day. Critter Fixer, Vet for a Day is what those letters mean. I cannot thank you enough for your time and really for what you guys are doing for kids and having firsthand knowledge of what my son got to experience. It's you people reach out. It is worth getting your kids to get to do this if they're even slightly interested in being a vet.
2: Yes. Yep. Our pleasure.
1: Oh,
2: love to have them.
1: Thank you. It is Hannah Stanley here, ESPN. I will talk to you next week.

0: This is Hired, the Good Karma Brands recruitment show. Looking for your next great career? You're in the right spot. Here's your host, Brian D.
1: Welcome into Hired, the Good Karma Brands recruitment show, where we introduce you to the people, the opportunities, and the culture that make Good Karma Brands a special place to build a career. 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And then later we'll meet with Raquel Ness, one of our marketing consultants from ESPN Chicago, as she answers our Big Eight questions about growth, culture, teamwork, and her journey with GKB. That's all coming up on Hired, the GKB recruitment show. 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Joining us now is my good buddy TJ Hogan, who is adding to his team a graphic designer role currently opening at goodkarmabrands.com/careers. Teach, thank you so much for jumping on. Before we get into the role that's open right now, tell me about you, your career path, and how you got to where you are with Good Karma.
2: Oh, boy. Well, it's a winding road. I actually just had a great conversation with the newest intern, Caitlin, and we talked about how I got to where I am, Creative Services, Good Karma Brands. I've been here for coming on 11 years. Amazing. At Good Karma Brands, and really absolutely nothing to do with my college degree. I was a creative English major, basically anything to avoid math and science.
1: Uh-huh.
2: And funny enough, grammar as well, creative English, storytelling, not so much actual punctuation and the...
1: The AP style book wasn't for you.
2: Not for me. I wrote a lot of stories, had a great time with all of that, but really it wasn't anything career-wise I wanted to do. I did a lot of interning in broadcasting. I thought broadcasting was where I was going to go. Throughout my broadcasting internships and then full-time job with the Rockford Ice Hogs, I did a lot of work with Adobe, whether it be Audition, Adobe Premiere, and then kind of helped out our team in Photoshop. And someone who was on that team was very skilled and kind of taught me along the way. So in 2015, when I was officially hired at ESPN Madison, I was a PC, MF, kind of just doing anything and everything that was potentially needed. Eventually became PC for Greg Scalzo, while also doing broadcast things. So while I was doing all that, I really had an affinity for making the campaigns look nice. Mm-hmm. That was kind of my creative outlet while also doing broadcasting stuff. And at that time, you know, Good Karma Brands wasn't as huge and worldwide as we are these days.
1: Sure.
2: So we didn't have a robust graphics department at that point. So me and one other guy out of Cleveland were just kind of working through it. And when we started working with ESPN Digital, the opportunity arose that we needed people to learn programs to animate these ads and create these ads for ESPN.com. So I volunteered for that. And yeah, kind of took off from there.
1: So it's a nice segue into the role that's posted right now at goodkarmabrands.com/careers for our next graphic designer. What's that person going to be doing on a day-to-day basis? I imagine it could be any number of 1,000 different things depending on the day of the week.
2: Totally. Any given day of the week is ESPN, LA, West Palm, Beaver Dam, Cleveland, Madison, Milwaukee. It really is... Every day it's different. It varies with what you're doing. Like you mentioned right off the top, event signage, you know, work specifically for graphics and campaigns for ESPN.com. 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For the NBA, we do the same thing. So any given day, really all of those opportunities, video work as well. And so looking for somebody who is capable of handling a lot of variety in their day-to-day, but then also, you know, with this role, and I think a lot with GKB as well. It's just if they have a particular affinity and if they have an area that they really excel at, we want to grow that area too. So, you know, if they really are great with animated ads on ESPN.com, well, then we're going to let them run with that. If they're great with video work, then we're going to let them run with that and just kind of continue to use that variation from day to day, but also then focus on what they can do to the best of their abilities.
1: TJ Hogan is our guest here on Hire, the GKB Recruitment Show. He is our Director of Creative Services based out of our home office in Milwaukee, Wisconsin. I guess that's an important thing to point out. This career would be based here out of our home office in the Midwest in Milwaukee, correct?
2: Yep, our team all in Milwaukee get access to work with everyone in the Milwaukee market, people in the home office, directly with Craig Karmazin, CEO. So there's a lot of great opportunity when you're working in Milwaukee. And so, yeah, we are located here and that's where our team is.
1: So walk me through the process of a normal project, whatever. It could be something you're working on right now. How does something go from an idea to a brainstorm to execution to showing up for a partner or showing up on a website or a social media platform?
2: Yeah, we just a great example over the last few days working with a partner called Revival Fitness over in Brookfield, and they are a boxing, a wellness fitness center, and they are looking to get more members and talking about their free trial week, only $19. Great stuff. You should sign up today. But, you know, what we did for this project to start was essentially they gave us the information of copy points of what they wanted. And then this partner was great. They provided us with a lot of high resolution photos, told us, hey, this is the messaging. Here are some photos. Let's see what you got. So last Friday, we put together three examples, different sizes for ESPN.com and animated them, kind of showcased them. Hey, this is what it could look like. Sent that over Friday afternoon. They got back to us late Friday night and said, these are great. We have some tweaks. We have some feedback. Here's what we want to do. Then yesterday, implemented that feedback, got it to them. They gave the green light. And then today we build out the rest. So kind of over a 4-day span from the original copy points to the feedback and the approval. And now those go sent off to Disney and ESPN, and hopefully we'll be live in a few days.
1: Yeah, that's awesome. TJ Hogan, our guest here on Hired. He is our Director of Creative Services based out of Milwaukee. 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I know you know the answer to the next question. I do
2: softball.
1: Too. Here we go. GKB, like a lot of different companies, is embracing AI. We're wrapping our arms around it. And externally, I'm sure there's somebody listening coast to coast right now going, why do they need that? ChatGPT could just do that for them.
2: Yep.
1: Why is it important that we have real people

0: a bandwagon fan. The biggest insult in sports. But this summer, during the FIFA World Cup, it's an invitation, America. Never watched soccer before? Perfect. Think a corner kick is a karate move? Sure, why not? Prefer sports where players can use their hands? Me too. Just here for the snacks? Now we're talking. So grab a bag of Lay's and jump on the bandwagon. We're undefeated. Lay's, the official sponsor of the FIFA World Cup 2026.
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6: It says we are your new home for the Chicago Bears. 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
7: Right there.
10: Asked in an interview when you're hiring for this graphic design role, what's something that you'd be like, wow, that's an unbelievably good question that a candidate just asked that exhibits, hey, this person knows what they want and wants to be a part of this team?
11: It's a great question. I guess I'm along the lines of like, what can I do to separate myself? Mm. Like, what can I do to showcase and thrive and excel? Because I don't think we want any, you know, what we tell our team every day is like, you know, our list is our list of things that we're doing that we're supposed to be producing and executing and sending off. And if we wanted to, like, every day we could just come in and do our list. That would be it. That'd be great. And eventually we'd probably die off like the dinosaurs. Mm-hmm. The key to that is also, while you're doing your list, is also finding new ways to do things, new ways to improve, new ways to find things that you enjoy doing and that you're good at and that are going to provide value to the company and to partners. So being able to recognize like, hey, what can I do to kind of go that extra level would be something that I would be like, that's a great question.
10: Yeah.
11: And I would love to explore the answer.
10: All right, last one for you, and we'll go away from this career for a bit and back to yours. Your favorite off the court memory with Good Karma. So something that didn't necessarily happen in the 9 to 4, 8 to 5 work day, but you know, is a fun memory that you have from something that was GKB tangential. Maybe it's a relationship, an event you got to attend, you know, a call into a show, perhaps. What's something off the court that jumps to mind as a favorite Good Karma memory?
11: Oh man, I mean, there's been a lot of great. Obviously, I've been here for a long time, a lot of great relationships cultivated. You know, I got a good group of people that, you know, we hit the golf course with, even with guys that aren't even with Good Karma anymore, that we still stay in contact with. You know, someone I worked with 10 years ago, you know, hooked me up with the realtor that I used to buy a house for my family. That's pretty cool.
10: Yep.
11: I love that I have, you know, I had a little broadcasting back in my day. And so I have a nice outlet to call in occasionally to vent about the Milwaukee Brewers. But I haven't had to do that in the last couple of years.
10: No, they've been pretty darn good.
11: I, as cynical as I can be on the radio, there's not much for me to vent about these days, even though Mark Antanasio probably putting a little too much into Norwich these days, seeing as how they're like third division in the English soccer league. So
10: there you go. Like, if you were listening to this interview on Saturday morning and going, why does this guy sound so comfortable on the radio? It's because you did it for a number of years. TJ, I hope this yields a bunch of great applicants for you. Thank you for jumping on. Appreciate all you do for our team. And yeah, hopefully our next guest on Hired is this brand new graphic designer.
11: Love it. Thanks for having me.
10: That is TJ Hogan. 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More next on Hired, the GKB Recruitment Show. It is now time for our Big 8 questions about what it means to be an awesome teammate with Good Karma Brands. We shift gears from our home office in Milwaukee to about 90, 95 miles south of here in Chicago. She's a marketing consultant for ESPN Chicago. It is our teammate, Raquel Ness. Raquel, thank you so much for jumping on. First things first, what does a marketing consultant do? Tell me about you and your career path and your day-to-day with Good Karma.
12: Yeah, thanks for having me, Brian. So I specifically, Chicago is organized a little bit differently than some of our GKB markets. So we have, our specialty lanes, if you will. So I am a play-by-play marketing consultant here at ESPN Chicago, specifically selling the Bears and White Sox radio networks. And ultimately, you know, my role is to help local and regional partners connect with sports fans in a way that supports and achieves their business goals. My career path is a little interesting. I actually was a high school English teacher for the first 6 years of my career.
10: Naturally.
12: And then took a step away from the classroom through the COVID years and decided to try something new. So here we are.
10: I love that. What's the most fun part about working with those local brands that you get to interact with on a day-to-day basis?
12: Oh my gosh. I mean, the first thing that comes to mind is truly being able to help their businesses succeed. They are investing their hard-earned dollars in our platforms. And when we, you know, whether it's a monthly check-in, a halfway check-in, or at the end of our campaign, when we ask them, you know, how do they feel like, you know, did this generate the success that they were hoping for? And they give, you know, the feedback that it was everything and more. You know, there's nothing better than that feeling, being able to help somebody's business, you know, thrive in a market like Chicago and how big it is.
10: Yeah, for sure. Raquel Ness is our guest here on Hire, the GKB recruitment show. She's one of our marketing consultants at ESPN Chicago. We kind of already clipped off question number one of the Big 8 there, but let's jump into number two. When was the first time you realized, and everybody realizes this at some point, When did you first realize GKB was a little bit different than some other companies?
12: Yeah, so I mentioned I was a teacher, but then right after teaching, I was in a sales position selling virtual teachers to schools who could not staff teachers. And ironically, I was part of that problem.
10: Wow.
12: But I realized that GKB was different when I learned how we work alongside our partners through every point of the journey. In my previous sales role, it was, you know, you close deals in their terms, and, you know, that client also in their terms would be passed along to another team of, you know, teammates who would nurture, you know, that client. But here, you know, we truly value and prioritize every partner, regardless of their investment level, and they feel it. You know, it's such a good feeling when a partner tells us how different GKB is compared to their other media partners. And that's because we are with them every step of the way, you know, for years to come. You know, it's not just we open this partnership and we hope it goes well. You know, it's the constant communication and working alongside partners that made me realize that this was different.
10: Yeah, for sure. That's who we are. Beautifully said about our sales process. I'm sure you feel this too, Raquel. Core values are at the heart of everything we do with Good Karma. Work hard, be honest, over deliver, follow through, teamwork, and listen. Which one of those do you feel like you're living out most in your role in June of 2026?
12: Yeah, I think in my role specifically, listening is everything. You know, obviously the other five core values we exhibit on a daily basis, but by listening well in my position, I can bring better ideas to the table. I can build stronger trust with our partners, and I can follow through in a way that actually matters to the partner. So I think listening, you know, throughout every step of the process is instrumental. And it's something as simple as, like, you know, you take a partner to a game and they say, oh, my son has a baseball tournament this weekend. And then on Monday, I follow up and I'm like, hey, how'd the tournament go? You know, I was thinking about you. You know, that shows them, like, wow, she really is listening and she cares. So I think listening is, you know, number one in my role at this point.
10: I love that. Those little touches go such a long way. And the other thing about that story, like, there's probably one person listening going, that's BS. She's not actually reaching out about the Little League tournament. I know that every person that works for our company actually cares, right? And you're not.
12: I promise you.
10: Yeah, you're not getting a career here and being successful here if you don't. It's just it's the like-minded group of people that operates and works within Good Karma Brands. Question for Raquel. GKB talks a lot about growth. How have you personally or professionally grown in your time with Good Karma?
12: So I have been humbled several times throughout this process or throughout my career here at GKB. So I'm a very competitive person, and oftentimes, a level of confidence comes with that competitiveness. But what I've learned is humility over the last 2.5 years or 3 years, I should say, because, you know, I am so confident at times that partnerships are going to open because I'm like, how could they not think that this is the coolest thing in the world? Oftentimes the partnership doesn't come to fruition. So with that, you know, I have learned to slow down, trust the process, and don't assume anything. So, you know, kind of a multi-level answer there, but humility. Yeah. I have learned, and it's helped me grow.
10: I love that answer, right? It's a mentality, and it's an approach to what you do every single day. And what an awesome evolution of who you are as a person and as a teammate to hear about there. I appreciate you sharing that. Question five, Raquel, what sort of teammates do you feel like really thrives here? You just alluded to being competitive, and I got to believe there's benefits to that, especially in sales. But generally speaking, what sort of teammate really thrives with Good Karma in your mind?
12: Yeah, I think someone who is curious, coachable, and willing to work hard. You don't have to know everything, but you do have to be willing to ask questions, receive feedback, and, you know, if it is a coaching moment, you know, actually listen to that feedback and be willing to implement it in your day to day, not just, you know, let it go in one ear and out the other. And then I think, you know, at the base of all of it, you have to genuinely care about people. And I think people who are listening will probably be like, well, that's, you know, kind of a no-brainer. I think everybody should exhibit that quality. But, you know, genuinely here, we care about our teammates, our partners, and our fans. You know, it is a very relationship-driven company and culture. So if you are able to exhibit all of those things, I think, you know, this would be a great place for you to thrive.
10: So your market manager at ESPN Chicago had a credo that was implemented down there in your office. And I'll paraphrase it for the sake of our radio audience, but it speaks to what you were just talking about. It was basically don't be a jerk,
12: three.
10: Right?
12: don't be a three.
10: Yeah, exactly. And I think that says everything you need to know about the type of place Good Karma is, right? Like, if you're going to be a jerk to people around you, it's not going to last very long, and not everywhere operates that way. And I think that's something really, really special top to bottom that exists within our company. Question six with Raquel Ness. She's one of our marketing consultants on the play-by-play team at ESPN Chicago. This is my favorite question of the Big Eight because it gives you a chance to shout somebody else out. Who has really helped shape your career with GKB?
12: Yeah. I had a little bit of time to prep for these questions, and several names came to my mind, which is obviously an incredible thing to be able to say. But if I had to choose just one, I would have to say Lindsay Adams, who is my direct manager. But it's no secret that this could be a heavily male-dominated industry. So having a leader like Lindsay to learn from has meant, you know, a ton to me. She not only coaches me in the day-to-day parts of the job, but she models what a strong, respected female leader looks like in an industry like this. And, you know, ultimately, that would be a goal of mine, is to be in a leadership position. So being able to have Lindsay to learn from has been instrumental.
10: She's amazing. And I'll give you a personal example from my perspective. I think I've met Lindsay one time, like face to face. I was visiting Chicago for a Bears preseason game against my beloved Buffalo Bills, and Lindsay helped kind of facilitate the ticket process. And I met her before the game to have a beer and say thank you. Fast forward 3 years, I'm currently going through a little transition in my own career with Good Karma, and Lindsay was one of the people that reached out. Again, I met her face to face one time, and she reached out personally and said, "Hey, I'm thinking about you. Let me know if you need anything at all during the process. You're gonna be great." So like it's those little touch points that again make our company so special. And the fact that you and I can have a shared belief in that type of person is just an amazing thing. Question seven, Raquel, what's the moment you're most proud of in your time with Good Karma?
12: There are several, and I mentioned at the top of the call, I started as a high school teacher. So, I'm proud of the ability to transition into, more of the corporate role. I think many of the qualities that I possessed as a teacher transition, pretty seamlessly into the world of sales. But to give you a concrete example, it actually just happened last week. I have been working on opening this one partnership for 2.5 years now, and have gotten to the 1 yard line, the good 1 yard line, ready to score a touchdown.
10: Yeah, you're on the plus 1 yard line, not on your own one.
12: Yeah. We've been there with this partner for 2 years in a row. But through persistency, asking the right questions and listening to what this partner needs, we were able to open the partnership last Friday. So that has been, obviously it's only been a couple days, but that when I was reviewing these questions again, I was like, I have to talk about this because it's, it embodies all of our core values and it paid off.
10: Well, congratulations. Persistence is one of those Paul at Senior P's, if I'm not mistaken. There's a little internal lingo for you. last one for you, Raquel. If somebody is thinking about applying for a career with Good Karma right now, we just talked to our buddy TJ Hogan earlier in the episode about an open graphic designer role in our home office. If somebody's considering applying for a job right now, what would you tell that person?
12: Simply put, do it. I've been proud to be a part of GKB since I stepped foot in the door. But if you are someone who wants to grow, be challenged, and be around people who care about doing great work, and great work for others, not on the selfish, level, this would be the place for you. Our values aren't just words that you see up on our office walls. You really see them in how teammates show up and how our leaders coach us and how we work alongside our partners. So, overall, as I said at the top of this question, do it. You won't regret it.
10: I think that's awesome advice. Raquel, thank you so much for your time. I appreciate it. I know our fans do as well, getting an insight into who we are and what we do. And it's great to get to know you a little bit deeper. Hopefully next time I'm down in Chicago, we'll cross paths as well. Thanks so much.
12: Thank you, Brian. Go Bears.
10: We will wrap it up on the other side. This is Hired, the GKB Recruitment Show. A big thanks goes out to TJ Hogan and Raquel Ness for joining us on this edition of Hired. 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
14: This is SportsCenter. Happy Father's Day. I'm Mark Robbins. What a night for a couple of Phillies. Kyle Schwarber cranking 3 home runs against the Mets. Fifth time he's hit 3 or more in a career, or 3 in a career, in his career. Now, what could possibly top a 3-homer night? How about asking Schwarber's teammate, Bryce Harper?
15: Swung on, line towards left center field. That'll be down for a hit. It's going to go up the alley and all the way to the wall. Turner will score. Schwarber is coming around third. He's going to score. Harper's going to try for third. The throw home is not in time. Harper throws his hands in the air, pumps a fist. He's got a triple, and he's just hit for the cycle.
16: There's some emotion from Bryce Harper we haven't seen in a while.
15: The first Philly to hit for the cycle in 2023.
14: Now the call in the front from Sports Radio 94 WIP. Harper and Schwarber leading the Phillies to a 15-3 drubbing of the Mets. What's going to happen tonight between those clubs? Well, you get to find out right here on ESPN Radio. Sunday Night Baseball, the Mets and the Phillies, coverage beginning here at 6:30 p.m. Eastern. Now, in Savannah, they've got the Bananas. In Cleveland, they have Bazzana. Travis Bazzana swinging a hot stick against Houston. Two home runs, five RBI for Travis Bazzana. He leads the Guardians over the Astros 8-1. Hey, don't forget about Men's College World Series in Omaha. Oklahoma knocked off North Carolina 9-3 Saturday in game one of the best-of-three final. 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

0: just really sold what he was selling, right? What he was talking about at the Knicks parade. I don't know if Joe Burrow is really selling what he's actually speaking on here. There is no way, especially based on the way he kind of stumbled after he said it, that he feels about the 2026 Bengals the way he felt about a 2019 historically great team that won a national championship at LSU.
1: You want people to talk about you? Stay on the field. Play 17 games and win. That's it. Win games. That's how you do it in the NFL. They'll talk about you if you win games. Promise. No doubt.
0: Unless you're the Dallas Cowboys, then you can talk to
1: They'll talk about you anyway, yeah, yeah.
0: Then they'll just talk
1: But they're in Cincinnati. We know what
0: yes.
1: it is, right?
0: Yeah.
1: They're the Cincinnati Bengals. They're not going to be talked about like the Dallas Cowboys. They have to win to mm-hmm. get talked about like one of the big teams in the big markets. That's just
0: 100%.
1: That's the way it is.
0: And that's the one thing that the Bengals haven't been able to do. He has not been able to stay upright, and they have not been able to win on a consistent basis. He's Jordan Renan. I'm Gabe Neitzel here on the Best Week Ever. Coming up next, a World Cup fan gets his first taste of Texas Roadhouse. You'll hear it coming up next in Rapid Fire Water Cup. This has been so good. It's my as good as Team USA is playing, some of the reactions to people going to different American places has been the best part of the World Cup. It's the Best Week Ever. On ESPN Radio.
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10: A bandwagon fan. The biggest insult in sports. But this summer, during the FIFA World Cup, it's an invitation, America. Never watched soccer before? Perfect. Think a corner kick is a karate move? Sure, why not? Prefer sports where players can use their hands? Me too. Just here for the snacks? Now we're talking. So grab a bag of Lay's and jump on the bandwagon. We're undefeated. Lay's, the official sponsor of the FIFA World Cup 2026.

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0: 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He is Jordan Renan. I'm Gabe Dunch. You can also catch the show ESPN App Series XM Channel 80. I cannot wait to talk about this next one. We wrap up every single hour here on the best week ever with a little rapid fire water cooler.
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2: Morning, boys. So, yeah, we were talking about this a lot before the show and everything. What part of the fun of this World Cup has been watching some of the international fans coming to our country and experiencing some of our restaurants and culture. And I came across one that I wanted you guys to hear. Aussie fan, got to experience Texas Roadhouse for the first time. 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
3: I don't normally go to fancy restaurants, but like I'm in America with my son, so I'm like, let's go to Texas Roadhouse. It's unbelievable. First of all, they give you these peanuts. You can eat as many as you want. She's like, yeah, just take a bag. Then they come out and they put this bread on the table, and I'm like, oh, I didn't order the bread. It's like, oh, that's free. And she goes, and if you want more bread, we'll just give you more. And this bread is, it's as nice as bread can possibly be. Like, if you're an Australian, try and picture the most unbelievable bread, like Subway bread. Got this fancy butter. Then they give you the Coke. Of course, it's America, so it's unlimited refill. And then it was all like ribs and steak and chips. There was an onion that had been deep fried, and you dip it in the sauce. You just leave there so happy. And then Australians are all like, yeah, but in America you've got to tip. No, you don't have to tip. You want to tip. These people are the most wonderful people in the world. I don't even know why you Americans are so angry all the time. You guys have Texas Roadhouse in your country. And you should just be walking around wanting to hug everybody.
2: First of all, do they not tip in Australia?
4: We're like the only culture that is into this mm-hmm. tipping thing.
2: Is that true?
0: Yeah.
4: I mean, I'll tell you guys, for real, I'm obsessed with these videos. My wife has been laughing at me. I just get in the rabbit hole on social media, and I'm like sitting there watching these videos for like, you know, hours at a time. It's bad. But I mean, here's my three observations. Ready?
0: Okay, I'm ready.
4: Okay, I saw a group of Norwegians go to Big Bass Pro Shop yesterday, and that just reinforces. We kind of take it for
0: granted.
4: Granted, that's the thing we're so take it for granted. But how large and like the extravagance we have here in America with everything,
0: sure.
4: Like everything here is just so big, so crazy. Like Big Bass Pro Shops, Bucky's, like all these just crazy large things.
0: Yeah.
4: Number two is, no one else in the world seems to eat barbecue. They had no idea what ribs are. The guys, the British guys, they took the fork and knife, and the waiter had to come over and yell at them. And they couldn't believe, like, they couldn't believe how succulent and unbelievable the meat just came off the bone. They never heard of that before.
2: I've never seen steaks as big.
4: Yeah. And my third observation is, I don't know if you guys knew this one. Apparently, they're amazed by the yellow buses. Like, that's... They thought that was like a movie thing. No one else in the world has yet the yellow buses that we have for kids. School buses, yeah. And to them, that's like amazing. They're like, oh my God, they're so cute. I thought that was just in the movies. No one else really does yellow school buses.
0: So this would be like if you or I or any of us went to England, we saw like the double-decker bus that they're driving around London.
4: But I never realized that. I never realized that the American yellow school bus was like a novelty. Like no one else did that.
5: My favorite thing is the, you brought it up, Jordan, the ribs. So I also go down the rabbit hole as well. And a Japanese fan, obviously supporting Team Japan, it's doused in barbecue sauce, a rib. He takes one bite into it and the whole table starts chanting. It starts cheering like they've never had ribs like this before. It's the greatest thing ever.
4: To be fair, I don't know if you guys saw that video. That's like a rib from the Flintstones. That thing was gigantic.
5: Yeah, it was ginormous.
4: It might have been one of the biggest rib I've ever seen in my life. I mean, that thing was, that was not a normal rib.
0: Can we also just recognize that at the start of the clip that Mikey just played of the Australian guy who took his son to Texas Roadhouse, he starts it by saying, I usually don't go to fancy restaurants. And then propped up Texas Roadhouse as this fancy restaurant that him and his son went to.
4: Well, this is the beauty of the whole thing, is that we don't realize, you know, kind of what are not, because it's just our culture. These are our norms.
6: Mm-hmm.
4: And these people are coming here, and it makes you realize, like, all the things that we do have that they don't have in other countries. And, like, I mean, they, I'm sure if we go to other countries, it'll be the same thing. But, like, and I know we all saw this, the ranch.
0: Oh,
4: right?
0: Gosh.
4: They just don't have ranch in Europe, basically, or especially specifically England. Like, we just take that for granted. I was trying to explain to my daughter. I'm like, she's 15. I'm like, no, they just don't have ranch there. She said, what do you mean they don't have ranch? Like, no, they just don't do it.
0: The fact that TSA had to put out on social media, hey, if you're traveling, you know, cool it on the ranch, all right? Like, let's just take a step back here. Like, the TSA is like, hey, we can't be smuggling this much ranch, people. Let's keep it together.
5: Wait till they get a hold of, like, Applebee's or something like that. They'll never want to go home.
0: Oh, they hit up Applebee's during happy hour or something?
5: Oh, my God. Half-off appetizers?
4: We should just start a business between us. Exporting ranch.
0: Oh, man.
4: I think we could kill it.
0: Absolutely.
5: Do you think they have blue cheese over there?
0: I mean, I can't imagine, right? If they don't have ranch.
4: They never mention blue cheese. They don't mention blue cheese in the same category as ranch, so I'm assuming they do.
0: Yeah, maybe. I guess it's possible. And blue cheese dressing.
4: They don't have a lot of things. I mean, I was watching the woman go to Walmart yesterday, and she was amazed by the number of flavors we had of Pop-Tarts. I mean, the other countries don't have as much variety on Pop-Tarts and stuff.
0: I'm with you. Like, I can go down this rabbit hole and just get obsessed. Like, there was the one guy who was in Alabama during, like, the exhibition, because they had the exhibition at Auburn, and he goes to Bucky's, and he's, like, eating a brisket sandwich at 2 a.m. on top of, like, corn feed, using corn feed as a table. They're just, everybody's loving it, and I love it. I love that they are loving all the extravagance we have as a part of our culture.
4: I did see the Waffle House was a thing too, like,
0: people
4: told them you gotta go to Waffle House, and their advice to them to go to Waffle House is, make sure you go there late at night drunk.
0: I mean, that's
4: of course you go to Waffle House drunk. It's gonna be great.
0: If you want to truly experience Waffle House, I guess that is the way to go.
4: Americana at its finest.
0: The Waffle House. Wyndham Clark is in the lead at the U.S. Open. We update you on the latest from Shinnecock on ESPN Radio.
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19: Hello there, I'm Mark Robbins. Wyndham Clark has a six-shot lead going into the final round today of the U.S. Open at Shinnecock Hills on Long Island. Clark, the 2023 tournament champ, speaking about his mental state now as compared to 3 years ago.
20: Yeah, I would say I'm definitely a lot more confident and believe I can do it. I'd say in 23 there was still doubts, or not necessarily doubts, but like I hadn't done it. And so there was a lot of unknown. And now that I have done it, I know I can do it and I can do it again. And so I'll definitely lean on that experience and other experiences from when I've won that, hey, I can break through and do this again.
19: That's U.S. Open leader Wyndham Clark. He's paired with Scottie Scheffler, who's six back for that final round. Scheffler, one of three other golfers in Scheffler, tied at one under par. And turns out Saturday night was all right for clubbing in Philadelphia. Kyle Schwarber clubbed three home runs. Bryce Harper hit for the cycle. For the first time in his career, the Phillies drilled the Mets 15-3. Schwarber, by the way, 28 home runs, leads the major leagues. Tonight, 6:30 Eastern, Sunday Night Baseball here on ESPN Radio. Mets and Phillies dance again in Philadelphia. And at the College World Series in Omaha, Oklahoma catcher Deaton LaChance taking advantage of his chances at the plate.
21: The Carroll ready. He went up there, and LaChance golfs one to left field, and this one is also gone. Whoa, into the bleachers. LaChance leads again.
19: They call on ABC Game 2 right on ABC Television, 2:30 Eastern, also on the app.
16: Hey, it's Michelle Smallman, and coming up Monday, everyone is telling us that the 2026 NBA Draft is filled with generational talent, but is there a clear-cut number one choice? We'll talk about it on Sports with Mike, 6 a.m. Eastern, right here on ESPN Radio, ESPN2, and ESPNU.

0: enjoy the final round out at Shinnecock today. I think it's going to be fun. Even if Wyndham runs away with this, I think, again, just watching some of the early round stuff today, it looks like the golf course is pristine. I think it's going to be a fun afternoon at Shinnecock.
1: It's going to be a great afternoon at Shinnecock. The only thing, the only disappointment is the crowds haven't been nearly as large as I know the USGA and me personally was hoping for. I caddied here in 2004 and got paired with Tiger on Sunday. And I'll never forget being on that tee and looking down both sides of the fairway and you couldn't see grass. The only grass you saw was the fairway. And I wish that the golfers today could experience something like that. I know it's not fair because it's Tiger, but that would be my only hope for the rest of the day.
0: Appreciate it, Michael. Have fun out there.
1: Thanks, man. Talk to you all soon.
2: Appreciate it. I wonder if it's because we're spread thin here locally between the Knicks. The World Cup is in the area. There's just a lot going on right now.
0: Yeah, and that, I know Wyndham had even said something as he was finishing up yesterday. There's just nobody watching a guy up by that much at the U.S. Open. Maybe it changes a little bit. We'll see today. Coming up next, a full circle moment for a U.S. soccer player, plus basketball at the White House. It's Rapid Fire Water Cooler next on the best week ever on ESPN Radio.
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0: 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He's Jordan Ronan. I'm Gabe Neitzel. Hope everybody has great Father's Day plans. Again, Jordan, I'm planning on doing nothing other than opening a present you got for yourself. Are you going to go hit the club that you purchased for yourself for Father's Day?
18: Yes, I will go out today. We'll go, you know, we'll go to the range. My daughter actually wants to come with me to the driving range. She thinks she wants to play golf, but she's never really played golf. And I'm like, you can't just go play golf. Like, I can't take you on.

0: Good morning and welcome on into the CDGA Golf Show on ESPN Chicago. Usually with you every Saturday morning, but we are here today for this final round of the U.S. Open. And happy Father's Day to everyone out there as well. Happy Father's Day to you, Mike, as Mike Gilligan alongside Tyler Rocky. Casey Richards with us for this major Sunday as well. Good morning, gentlemen. And I guess the question on everyone's mind today is, can anyone track down Wyndham Clark with the giant lead that he has going into this final round today?
1: Well, good morning, guys. And good morning and happy Father's Day to everybody out there. I want to make sure I'm on. Am I on? Yeah. Okay. So, no, you're right. It's going to be a day of days here. It is looking to either be the making of a colossal, boring day, or we're going to witness one of the most amazing feats in golf history. And it's going to be one of the two. And I guess that's what keeps us coming back to look at more, because otherwise, overall, this has been what I would consider a very unique and different type of U.S. Open on many, many different fronts, which I'm sure we're going to break down throughout the show. But otherwise, a lot of people would consider this a pretty boring one, and it could go down as an epically boring U.S. Open by certain standards, or many average golf standards, based on where we are, if he runs away with things. But that's a big if.
2: Yeah, I think what adds to the intrigue here is that, you know, fortunately it's Scottie Scheffler who's in the chasing position. If it were anybody else, you might think that it would be a task too tall, but having the number one player in the world in, you know, the final group with him, with a chance to make history in terms of earning the Grand Slam on Father's Day, on his 30th birthday, at least there's that narrative in the background that brings a little bit of intrigue going in, versus if it was, you know, really kind of anybody else, you know, in the closest position to Wyndham.
0: Yep. So your leaderboard right now, Wyndham Clark, 7 under, which if you remember the last time the U.S. Open was held out at Shinnecock, 1 over won this thing, and you got Wyndham Clark way ahead of the rest of the pack here. Now, the rest of the scores kind of look a little more similar to that 1 over. You've got Scottie Scheffler, Sahith Theegala, Tom Kim, whose name we have not heard in a while.
1: That's right.
0: Tom Kim, by the way, and Stam Stevens, all at 1 under for the tournament. And then on their heels as well, Emiliano Grillo, Keith Mitchell, Sam Burns, Xander Schauffele, all at even par for the 3 days so far. Tommy Fleetwood, Colin Morikawa, Matt Fitzpatrick at 1 over right now. They're all tied for 10th at the moment. So it's a pretty good leaderboard. I mean, you're talking about a lot of guys who have won majors before that are a part of this crop here. But it's almost weird, too, with how many guys missed the cut, too, that were among guys that, and we were talking about it before the show, but guys who are inside the top five once upon a time, or inside the top 10, and then just ejected on Friday and found themselves on the outside looking in heading into today. They didn't even get a chance to get a crack at it on this Sunday.
1: No, and I believe it or not, there were guys that missed the cut that were literally atop the leaderboard, and they were up there for a decent amount of time, especially Thursday. And to your point, they hit the eject button at some point, or Shinnecock hit the eject button for them and presented just, you know, challenges and watching some of the world's greatest look literally like us out on the golf course. But when you have the likes of a Patrick Cantlay, a Cam Smith, Brooks Koepka, 73-77, the past champion. I mean, the guy I thought would do well, Patrick Reed.
0: And he started well.
1: And he did. You know, and another guy that shocked me missing was Adam Scott, and the defending champion blowing up on the first day, firing 77, J.J. Spahn. So, you know, there's just a list of guys that just, you know, surprisingly are not, you know, aren't anywhere near the leaderboard and not even here this weekend. So but that goes to show you, you asked the question, what would be the biggest thing we would be talking about, and a lot of it was the golf course, and that has been the biggest subject because of how uniquely different Shinnecock is than any of the other open sites that they go to from, you know, an agronomy perspective, and how then it translates to the field of play and what they do or don't do. But I'm it's interesting what the USGA did to protect the golf course, and we haven't seen somebody this far under par as the leader this far into a tournament at Shinnecock in the history of that place. So today is going to be an interesting day on a variety of levels. Wyndham Clark could truly make amazing history and rebound from what was one of the worst moments of his life a year ago. But the odds makers are thinking like I am. And I still think Scotty's going to come back and reel him back in. Or Shinnecock's got to help. And then Scotty will do the rest. Mm-hmm. That's my thought.
3: Yeah, Tyler, you mentioned that last U.S. Open. Obviously, the big headlines that came out of there, you know, Zach Johnson commenting that they lost the golf course, the Phil Mickelson situation where he was fed up and, you know, hit his putt before it had even stopped rolling. So I think the USGA went in a little more conservative with the course preparation this year. And I think that kind of bore out on the first couple of days. You saw it be a little more gettable. I don't think they got quite the weather patterns and the wind patterns that they were expecting. But yesterday, the course really struck back. Only two under par rounds, one of which was Scottie Scheffler. And now it's the last round. Now they don't have to worry about, you know, getting the course ready for the course of the next 4 days or anything along those lines. So, you know, to Mike's point, they can push it as much as they want today and make sure that whoever is deemed the champion is certainly worthy.
0: Yeah, it's going to be a fun watch. And I think having Scotty in that final group today, too, which there were doubts of whether he was or was not going to be in the final group based off of how he was playing there down the stretch and how others were playing down the stretch, too. But having Scotty being the guy with Wyndham Clark in this final group is what makes it interesting. Because, listen, there's only one guy for Scotty to chase in this whole thing. And he's got that guy playing right beside him. He knows what he has to do. He has the scoreboard next to him the entire time. So I think having Scotty with Wyndham Clark, and we know how Wyndham Clark can be between the ears too times, this could get interesting. Now, can Wyndham Clark, and again, this is what would make this so fascinating, because I felt like every single day, Wyndham Clark goes 6 under on Thursday right out of the gate. He's got a chance to go wire to wire for this thing. No one's really even been that close to him, frankly, throughout the course of these 4 days. But if this is the day that it all comes crashing back for him, let's say Scotty goes 3 under and Wyndham goes 4 over today, and Scotty Scheffler is your U.S. Open champion this year. My goodness, like, we've seen Scotty with all of these different chase downs this year, and he hasn't really come out on top. He's had a lot of runner-up finishes. I think about the tournament he had with, obviously the Masters is the big one. He was 12 down and then worked his way all the way back and almost found himself in a playoff with Rory McIlroy. He had one with Matt Fitzpatrick that he chased him down, went to a playoff, ultimately lost in said playoff. But if this is the one that he does and executes the chase down on of Wyndham Clark, it's going to be pretty spectacular, especially given the way that the course is played, where it has not lent itself to very many low rounds so far.
1: And that's a great point. And I do think what John Bodenheimer and Hammer and the USGA did was to protect the golf course and build it what he calls up in a crescendo, with today being the final. You could start to see the greens turning brown, maroon, different colors. They were burning them out because they didn't syringe yesterday. And this is a club that typically syringes their greens. And when I mean by syringe, they come out with a special nozzle and the hose. It's almost like when you go to the produce section at your grocery store, and they have that little mist that they blow onto the broccoli. Not that you're big broccoli eaters, but that's exactly what they're doing to the poania leaf of the grass. They're keeping it moist so it has some friction. But if that thing starts to stress and turns colors, it means that leaf is starting to kind of, you know, curl up and protect itself. So now the putts are riding on the back end of that leaf, and it's like ice now. And that's what's going to start to happen as the day wears on, because we're in a area where it's pretty much a sandy base, and things can dry out so fast. Very fast, much faster than anything that we're used to around here, because it's, you know, basically a layer of sand that they're basically building this golf course on. So as such, these conditions are going to only get tougher, and they're going to get tougher for the leader to stay the leader. But I still think there's enough of the golf course still left in there that's gettable for a guy like Scotty to basically do what he's been able to do, but get over the hump on his birthday, on Father's Day. This thing to me is set up for the ultimate story. But at the end of the day, I think the unsung hero walking away from this could in fact be Wyndham Clark, because I think Wyndham Clark handles the loss in the most classy way, learning what he has with his therapist over the year. Mm-hmm. I think he could actually come out of this winning back the general golfing public, because there's a lot of people out there that aren't rooting for him just because of what happened at Oakmont.
0: Yeah, a year ago.
1: Yeah, and so it's just an interesting day of storylines, and that's what's going to make today pretty special.
3: I think it's important to note, you know, with Wyndham, obviously a past U.S. Open winner, but he went toe-to-toe with Scotty and Rory to close that out at LACC. He wasn't paired with them. He was paired with Ricky Fowler in the final group, but I think going into that final round, it was very bunch leaderboard, and everybody kind of assumed, all right, this is Rory's time or Scotty's time, or maybe even Ricky gets his first major. And then he was the one that came out on top out of all of them. So he's shown the ability to fend off the bigger name players in the past. And he obviously has a good pedigree himself. It's not like he, you know, was someone who had to scratch and claw his way to the PGA Tour, very acclaimed amateur career, you know, at Oregon and everything along those lines. So, you know, he's been in this position before, both in terms of closing out a U.S. Open and having to do so by going through the best players in the world. So, you know, if he does falter, I don't think it's going to be because the moment is too bright for him or anything along those lines. You know, it's just going to be because it's golf and, you know, he might have a few loose shots. Scotty could get hot, but I don't think it's going to be anything with his attitude or demeanor going in.
0: No, I'm with you there, Casey. And I think like Wyndham Clark, obviously a guy who's won this event before. And I feel like we almost forget about Wyndham Clark and that win at LACC because it's starting to rack up some years since that happened. And B, kind of fell off the face of the earth. Well, I look at another guy who's in the top 10 right now who kind of had the same career arc, it felt like, was Matt Fitzpatrick. Right. He wins that U.S. Open, and then you don't really hear from him for a little bit. Sure, he's on Ryder Cup teams and stuff like that. He's still relevant in the sphere, but you never see him get back really in that winner's circle. Now, we've started to see it with Fitzpatrick a little bit more this year during the course of the PGA Tour season, and maybe we're going to see it again with Wyndham Clark here today.
1: You know, it's funny you bring that up about L.A. Country Club, because L.A. Country Club didn't have a lot of people. It was really quiet. I think Shinnecock is the same way. And that's what's kind of, I think, good for Wyndham Clark as just a regular guy. But at the same time, when he won in 2023, that win helped elevate him, to your earlier point, to number three in the world in 2024. But since then, he fell to 75. And when he won the Open, he was number 32 in the world, went to three, has dropped to 75, and is currently sitting at 34 in the world as he sits here today. So today, big day, but he's got the one guy.
0: Yeah.
1: You probably don't want to have to try to win, you know, your second U.S. Open, but you're going to have to go through the very, very best to do it. And it's going to be really cool to see how he handles it. If Scotty can just get a quick little start, put a little pressure, I just think there's going to be that ultimate crossroads, a fork in the road where Wyndham gets his play, gets him, you know, out of position on the golf course. And for the first time, doesn't execute it exactly the way it's gone so marvelously well thus far. But when he has that one hiccup, is he able to recoup, or do things start to unwind in a hurry on him? And then that's where Scotty's got him. And it would be just an amazing historical day if Scotty could come through, because now the comparison to Tiger is completely different. I mean, he's now starting to do things even Tiger didn't do.
4: Yeah. Speaking of Tiger, you guys remember the last time anyone went wire to wire at a U.S. Open? It wasn't Tiger, by the way. I will tell you that, but he's done it twice. Any guesses on that, though?
3: I do know just because I happened to read it before, so I'll let the other two guys guess first.
4: Honorable man.
3: And then we'll go.
0: Last wire. And then he's done it twice.
4: Tiger's done it twice. But the last winner was not Tiger Woods. The last wire to wire winner at a U.S. Open. There's been, I believe, 9 all-time wire-to-wire winners.
3: Tyler, this is a golf course that I know you've played before and really like to go
0: Pinehurst.
3: To.
0: Pinehurst. Okay.
4: That is correct. Pinehurst number 2.
0: Is it Payne Stewart? Oh, wait, no, you said
1: no.
0: Tiger has done it since, so last couple at Pinehurst. It wasn't Bryson.
4: No.
0: Last time it was at Pinehurst. I'm trying to think of what. I'll get like a little hint here. It's a name you'll know.
1: Martin Keimer.
0: Yes, correct.
1: How about that?
0: Very nice.
1: I was done. Well, he's not a no name, but in comparison to the names you just bannered about, I don't know why that just came to me.
4: 2014 at Pinehurst.
1: I haven't thought about Martin Keimer in
0: since 2014.
1: 2014.
4: Right. A couple of other notable names. Rory did it at Congressional in 2011. Tiger did it twice in 2000 and 2002 at Pebble and Bethpage.
0: Okay.
1: Wow.
0: Wow.
3: Yeah, right, I remember that 2014 U.S. Open. You know, personally, I started working at the CDJ in 2014. So
0: okay.
3: That was my first U.S. Open, you know, working in the golf industry. Everybody was so excited to watch it. And then it was just, okay, that was a whole boring tournament. So, yeah.
0: So we'll continue to break down Wyndham Clark versus Scottie Scheffler. Who do you got? 312-332-3776. And what do each guy need to do in order to end up victorious here on this Father's Day Sunday final round of the U.S. Open? We'll continue to dissect that matchup. We're going to talk with James Colgan live from Shinnecock a little bit later on in the show at 10 o'clock. So get his perspective on the golf course and everything else out there as well. We'll be right back here on the CDGA Golf Show in this segment brought to you by Fox Bend Golf Course.
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13: 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The biggest insult

0: In sports. But this summer, during the FIFA World Cup, it's an invitation, America. Never watched soccer before? Perfect. Think a corner kick is a karate move? 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Me too. Just here for the snacks? Now we're talking. So grab a bag of Lay's and jump on the bandwagon. We're undefeated. Lay's, the official sponsor of the FIFA World Cup 2026.
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4: Segment brought to you by Geneva National. Tyler Rocky alongside Mike Gilligan and Casey Richards on this Father's Day and this final round of the U.S. Open. Your leader right now, Wyndham Clark, way out ahead of the pack at 7 under. You know, it is an interesting crop in that group that's tied for second right now. You've got Scottie Scheffler, obviously big time known commodity, number one in the world. But then you've got a bunch of guys who I feel like you haven't heard from a lot this year and looked like they were trending to be among the guys that you'd see around this orbit every single major. And that's Sahith Theegala and Tom Kim. Those are two guys who you go back 2 or 3 years and it looked like their career trajectory was on a rocket ship, that they were going to be among the top 10 players in the world every single year. And we haven't really seen them get to that point. And now we sit here on this Sunday final round of the U.S. Open, and they're in this thing, too. I know we want to talk about, like, Scottie Scheffler and can he track down Wyndham Clark, but, I mean, the way that Tom Kim has played in some of the rounds that Sahith Theegala has put together, they're just as capable of maybe tracking down Wyndham. Now, I don't know if they could catch Wyndham Clark at 7 under, but could they catch Wyndham Clark at 4 under or 3 under? Absolutely, I think.
5: Oh, yeah, and I also think that, you know, a guy like Tom Kim especially, this experience could be a huge step in the right direction for him in terms of the ascension of his career. We were watching how quickly, you got to remember how young this guy is.
4: Yeah.
5: He is extremely young.
4: Also and, his birthday today, yeah, by the way, as
5: oh,
4: well.
5: That's true. Yeah.
4: Because that was the big thing.
5: Yeah, they do. They share the friend. They're friends. Mm-hmm. They live close to each other and they have the same
4: Tom Kim and Scottie Scheffler. And there was a chance that they were going to be playing together on their birthdays as best friends on this final round. But Scottie going to be playing with Wyndham Clark today.
5: And to that point, I think it would have been good for Tom Kim to actually be in the frying pan with Scottie, because I think he would actually play better. He'd be more comfortable than I think playing in a position that he'll be in terms of chasing and not seeing what needs to happen in front of him. But I do think that where Tom Kim is now and how he is playing, and given, let's just say, he has a strong finish, I think this is a huge step for him, because I think as these guys mature, become successful, it's a whole new pattern of learning how to deal with it. Dealing with all the new added opportunities, responsibilities, fulfillments, time, and just managing all that and still trying to keep that short game and that timing and all of it at a razor edge sharpness and not letting it dull in the very least. And I just think, you know, in the case of these two that we taking a look at, Sahith and Tom, you know, their edges dulled a little, I think, because they saw some newfound success. And, you know, with that success comes a little distraction. And I think this is all part of the maturation process of becoming a elite professional like a Scottie Scheffler.
6: Theegala, it's really been his putter that has let him down this weekend so far. He's been hitting the ball better than anybody. He leads the field in strokes gained tee to green up to this point. And it was really just a terrible first round putting. He lost almost three strokes to the field, but he's been incrementally making his way back from that. And, you know, his swing obviously seems to be in good form. So if he can keep that consistent and maybe get a few putts to fall, he could be a guy that makes a run as well and seems to be in a prime position.
4: Yeah, and I mean, even thinking about some of the other rounds that we've seen put up so far today, you mentioned the putter letting down Sahith Theegala. I think the putter's also let down Colin Morikawa, too. And that's a guy who could very much be in this thing if it weren't for a couple of miscues that he had yesterday. He had some birdie opportunities that he let sit out there. It ends up going three over yesterday. But Colin Morikawa's got one of the lower rounds that we've seen. Xander Schauffele's got one of the lower rounds that we've seen. And it's funny because I felt like on Thursday and even to a degree on Friday, these greens were playing pretty easy. I mean, how many times did you see a ball that just kind of curled its way in? Any of those like 50-50 putts on the lips, it felt like they were all dropping. And they slowed the greens down because of what was expected with the wind. And it felt like these golfers really took advantage of it. And then yesterday, it felt like the carnage began, and when they started messing with the greens a little bit more, making them run a little faster yesterday, that's when you saw a little bit more carnage out there on the putting surfaces.
5: 100%, and I think we're just going to see more of the same today. And no matter what happens, whether it's Tom Kim, Scottie Scheffler, Sahith Theegala, you know, they're going to need a little help from the golf course to affect, you know, Mr. Clark. If he can, you know, play one of her like a Thursday type more round, less mistakes. But what I think I saw happening was a game that he was holding on to yesterday where I felt like Scotty was coming into his. And I just feel like I don't know that there's enough there for Wyndham to get through today without a big mistake or an unexpected turn of events, a lie or an otherwise, a bad bounce, and that's all it really takes. And things just have a quick way of changing under U.S. Open conditions.
6: Bit of a disappointing round from Xander Schauffele, who you mentioned yesterday. He seemed to be having himself in a great position, but I just kind of want to take a moment to shout out his U.S. Open track record, and I know everybody's aware of it, but when you look at kind of the year-by-year, first time he played in a major was just up the road at Erin Hills, 2017, U.S. Open there. And since then, he's played in the U.S. Open every year, 5th, 6th, 3rd, 5th, 7th, 14th in 2022. Wow, bad one. 10th, 2023, 7th, 2024, 12th last year in 2025. So just a remarkable run of consistency considering that the event changes courses every year. But I think the U.S. Open, you know, obviously considered by many to be the toughest test in golf. So I think it says a lot about his, you know, overall quality as a player that he's able to perform so consistently in these types of events. So he comes into today, 7 shots back, maybe a little bit of a bridge too far, but you know he's going to be lingering over the course of the day.
4: For sure. Yeah. And listen, some people may say everyone's playing for second today. And that may be the case. Like if Wyndham Clark has a red number next to his name, chances are he's walking away with this thing. I don't think anyone's catching him 6 strokes back if Wyndham Clark's going, even if shooting even par today. I don't know if anyone can catch him at 6 under. They're going to need a little bit of help from him giving some strokes back to the field. But Xander's one of those guys who certainly could be in it because he's got one of the lower rounds that we've seen in this tournament so far. But let's hit the phones, 312-332-3776. Wyndham, Scotty, or the field, who do you have today? Owen's in Willowbrook. What's going on, Owen?
7: Hey, guys, usually on a tournament, they say you can't win a tournament on the first day, but you can lose it. But in this instance, you know, the guys that went off first in the morning really experienced rough weather and windy weather, and it got really nice, and that's when Wyndham Clark made A. And I think since then, most of the leaders up there, it's been pretty even. So I think if Wyndham Clark ends up shooting par golf, I think he runs away with it.
4: Yeah, thanks for the call, Owen. I don't think you're wrong.
5: Yeah,
4: either.
5: You know, and Owen brings up a good point, and this is a point I wanted to make earlier. You know, Wyndham was the golf gods were kind to him when he got the draw that he received. He had one of the more favorable draws out of anybody in the field. Mm-hmm. Yeah, there were others that had about the same with him, sure, but they didn't make the opportunity like he did. So he is riding that first round. And to Owen's point, all he has to do is shoot par. He'll probably win. Easier said than done on Sunday of the U.S. Open when number one in the world is standing right next to you. It's a whole different deal. And the last thing Wyndham Clark took away when he walked off of 18 last night was a missed putt. And he's had to think about that.
8: Yeah.
5: He could have had a lead of 7 under. Think about that. And that shot is going to loom large. I guarantee it. And it will be interesting when it happens, because the only person to ever come back from a lead larger than 6 was 7 under. And that was Arnold Palmer in 1960 at Cherry Hills. And it was back then they played 36 holes on Sunday. And it was after the first round. And one of the reporters, I believe Bob Drum, upset him with some questions. And he told him right then and there, I'm going to drive the damn first green. And he sure did. He drove it on the first green, and the rest is history. And he came back and won. But 7 people have had a lead of 6 or more, and 7 have closed it. And that's a big responsibility looming on Wyndham Clark today, knowing the last thing he did was make bogey. And I just think there's that hangover coming with it. So we'll see.
6: Building off of Owen's point, if you look at, you know, Wyndham's rounds, the 64 on Thursday, it was really a 5-hole stretch that he went 4 under in his 9th through 13th holes. He had started on the back, so numbers 18 through number 5. So, yeah, obviously, that always plays such a big role in these majors, you know, kind of the draw that you get and everything along those lines. And again, you know, he's the one who best utilized the opportunity presented to him. But yeah, I mean, it's easy to look back at a different, you know, timeline and say, hey, if things go slightly differently, you know, maybe it's a much smaller lead. But, you know, he certainly capitalized on the opportunity. You know, Mike kind of alluded to it earlier, you know, ever since then, it seemed like much more, you know, of a grind. I feel like on Friday, he was missing fairways. He really got a couple of breaks, kind of ending up in some trampled down areas on his back nine. And then, yeah, yesterday, as you alluded to, a lot of up and downs, a lot of grinding out pars, making, you know, 8, 9, 10, 12 footers to save par. And that's just very taxing on anybody having to fight every single hole, as opposed to just, you know, green and regulation, easy 2-putt. So, yeah, it's been, you know, an adventurous tournament for him so far, all things considered. I mean, obviously, again, in position to be a wire-to-wire winner, but it hasn't been super smooth out there the entire way, I guess. It's really been, you know, kind of a hot start, and then he's been able to maintain from there.
4: All right, we'll continue to take your calls at 312-332-3776. If you want to weigh in on Wyndham, Scotty, or the field. And when we come back, we'll get through some of the missed cuts. And also, did we see a pairing yesterday that may be the future of golf? It was a very interesting one on the course yesterday that we'll discuss. When we come back here, this segment has been brought to you by Geneva National.
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8: As families head into summer travel season, there's one thing many people forget to plan for. What happens if someone gets sick when you're away from home? Joining us now is Dr. Peter McCullough with some smart ways to be prepared before summer begins. Doctor, summer is supposed to be relaxing, but travel can come with surprises. So why is summer a time when families should think ahead medically?
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4: Country Club and the Highlands of Elgin. Number of players already off and running so far today. The low man for the round so far today. I don't know if you guys have check the leaderboard at all, but Peter Uihlein is 4 under through 12. Now, that only is good enough to get him to 10 over for the tournament, but he is one of the hot starters today. Not a lot of low rounds out there on the course so far, just a few red numbers out there, but we'll be continuing to track it throughout as some of the big names won't be going off for another couple of hours here on this Father's Day Sunday final round of the U.S. Open. Wyndham Clark is your leader at 7 under. He's got a 6-stroke lead over the crop of Scottie Scheffler, Sahith Theegala, Tom Kim, and Sam Stevens. A couple of guys that missed the cut that were a little surprising. Again, the cut line came in at 4 over, and on the outside looking in was Bryson DeChambeau, who was in the thick of things, but then goes 5 over on Friday. Victor Hovland tried to carve his way back in, but his Thursday just did him in a little too much. He missed the cut. Patrick Reed also among the big names that missed it. Shane Lowry, who a lot of people liked. It looked like John Rahm had a real chance to win this thing after Thursday.
5: That really killed
4: He was 2 under on Thursday on a course that was playing very difficult, and then ends up going 8 over. A 78 on Friday that completely takes him out of this thing. And he still almost made the cut with a 78. But, I mean, he gets that thing down to 75 and he makes the cut pretty comfortably. Patrick Cantlay also missing the cut. But, yeah, a number of big names that did not see the weekend here for this U.S. Open. Brooks Koepka, another one. Brooks was in the thick of it. And then he went 77 on Friday and all of a sudden was no longer in the thick of it anymore.
5: Yeah, you know, and you mentioned Rahm. That's the one that really was puzzling me because I really thought the way he got started, given the landscape of what's going on in his, you know, professional career with Liv and what's going on with Liv, I think these guys, DJ included, kind of came in here with a chip on their shoulder, showing that they wanted to come back. They want to show that they've still got the game to come back, you know, whatever their path would be. But John Rahm, you know, after Thursday, I thought, man, this could be the guy. Mm-hmm. But then, you know, the guy misses six putts within 10 feet on Friday, and the double bogey at 16 was the killer. You know, this is the same hole that might make Wyndham Clark be the U.S. Open champion yesterday after hitting one of the most incredible three woods you're going to ever see to 5 feet to make eagle. But yeah, that's the hole that really did Rahm in. If he makes par there, he makes the cut. And who knows what happens, because a guy like John Rahm could do just exactly what Scottie Scheffler's doing. But, you know, you go 68, 78.
4: He's the only guy who went under par on Thursday that ended up missing the cut.
5: Yeah. That's just absolutely incredible. And, you know, other guys that surprised me, Shane Lowry, you know, he missed the cut. I Patrick Cantlay and, gosh, Ricky Fowler. So, but to me, John Rahm is the one that really stood out.
6: The defending champion as well, J.J. Spaun, missing the cut, mm-hmm. not able to put two good rounds together. So, yeah, anytime you look at a major and see some of the guys who misses the cut, it really contextualizes the impressive nature of the guys who can put together made cuts consistently. Obviously, Tiger in his day, Scotty, because, you know, we're talking about some of the best players in the world. They had a rough couple days or even just a rough one day, and, you know, they're sent packing. So certainly an accomplishment, you know, anytime you can make a cut in a major and do so with consistency. Just wanted to take the opportunity to shout out a couple of the local guys who did qualify for the U.S. Open. Neither of them made the cut, but Brandon Holtz, who we got yep. familiar with around the Masters after he won the U.S. Mid-Amateur. He also earned an exemption into this event. 76-74, so, you know, solid rounds, I guess I would say. He finished tied with the likes of a Brooks Koepka, a Daniel Berger, a Harry Hall. So nothing to sneeze at from him in his second major appearance. And then Nick Hardy, former Illinois State Amateur Championship winner, Northbrook native, qualified for the event. He's done that numerous times dating back to his college career, really. Performs well in that longest day in golf situation. The
4: performs well at this event from time to time, too.
6: Yeah, so he missed the cut, 79-73, but, you know, good job by him to make it again. And, yeah, he's had to have played in 7 or 8 U.S. Opens, I would think, at this point.
5: Did you see the picture of Brandon with all the other USGA champions in front of Shinnecock? They had a cool moment where they took the USAM, the U.S. Open, and the Mid-Am, and there were 4 of them, and they all had their championship trophies. So it was really cool to see CDGA member.
6: That's right. Yeah, I talked with him just about a week ago. He actually played for the CDGA Radix Cup team in the event that we conduct every year with the IPGA. So that was last Thursday, and he was getting ready to fly out to Shinnecock, I think, on that Saturday. So just making the most of his opportunities that he earned by triumphing in Scottsdale. Yeah.
5: And I think that's what makes our country's Open the most unique major of them all, where it can be that true Cinderella story. There is a path where, let's face it, there really isn't a path for you or me to go to Augusta.
4: Right.
5: I mean, not even getting a ticket for that. But I mean, to play, I mean, there's still a chance you and I, we could go enter a local qualifier and make it.
4: Right.
5: I mean, play 144 holes to win it. But yeah, we would have to qualify, but there is that chance. And so to see guys living out their dream and being able to actually do this is just so cool. And to have somebody that was just at Oak Park Country Club competing, just like he always does in the Radix Cup and other amateur events in Illinois. But then, oh, by the way, I'm going to go step on a stage that's slightly bigger than this. But yet he just seems to be a guy that's able to just understand where it all is, put it in perspective. And, you know, he's just a regular guy. Yeah. So it is
4: cool to see a lot of these guys too. And I got to say, some of the amateur performances that we're seeing this year too, with all those big names that are missing and seeing some of the guys that are replacing some of them out there is pretty incredible. And particularly we've seen one pairing today and yesterday. They played together both days, but the pairing of Jackson Koivun, who is a amateur, played at Auburn, and then Miles Russell, who is going to be, he's 17 years old.
5: Right.
4: Who is going to be at Florida State, and how he qualified for this event was he did the longest day in golf, and who was on his bag? None other than Tiger's son, Charlie Woods, his future teammate at Florida State. So it is cool to see that. And you want to talk about two guys who may be among guys that we'll see in top tens and probably win some of these big time tournaments in the near future. It's Miles Russell and Jackson Koivun. And I know a lot of people have started to comp it too. There's this very famous baseball star. I got to pull up the

0: allows these collegiate players to be rewarded for exemplary play out on the NCAA level and grooming them to become touring pros. Because these guys are walking right on to the stage and winning and, you know, ready to win. It's like they don't know any better. But what I was most impressed with is Miles, because like you said, he's 17, and I watched golf's longest day and watched how he came out of that one qualifier with Charlie on his bag. What impressed me the most was his interview afterwards, how cool, calm, professional, polished he is already at 17. It's almost as if he's already been here. It felt like he was 27. And the way and the level to which these guys are playing all around the country at these national AGA type events, and it's just amazing. I can't remember a U.S. Open where we have, what, four or five amateurs made the cut.
1: Yeah.
0: That's unreal. And Shinnecock, this isn't
1: of
0: like
1: all places,
0: it's not like we're playing a 30 under disco. This is a hard golf course.
2: Exact same scores up to this point for the two of them as well, 72-71, and then both shot 74 playing together yesterday, Koivun and Russell. You know, Koivun's been interesting to watch him progress. We've kind of become familiar with him for a few years now. He's played in numerous professional events, but, you know, due to different factors, like Mike mentioned, the PGA Tour University, NIL, he's been content to stay at Auburn, and it paid off for him this year, winning a national championship that had kind of eluded that program despite the success they've been having. But I believe this is his final amateur tournament before he officially turns pro moving forward. So, you know, it'll be interesting to see how he progresses. And then, yeah, I'm sure Russell can learn a lot from playing with Koivun, knowing that he was in the same position as him about 4 or 5 years ago, and, you know, how to handle the college golf landscape while also utilizing the advantages put forth to you by way of sponsors, exemptions, and qualifying for professional tournaments and stuff like that. So definitely an interesting dynamic.
1: Yep, absolutely. All right, when we come back, we'll dive into what took place last week at the Chicago Adaptive Open and all the cool stories that came out of Fox Bend last week in the Chicago Adaptive Open. So we'll do that when we come back. The segment's been brought to you by Golf Elgin.
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4: 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Happy Father's Day to all the dads out there. Last week, the Chicago Adaptive Open took place out at Fox Bend, and it was a heck of an event. Once again, well done to the CDGA and all the players who played in the event last, and of course the people out at Fox Bend Golf Course as well. Another successful event last week.
5: It really was. I'll tell you, it was one of the most challenging events that I've ever had to set up. And I've been involved in 10 PGAs, 5 Ryder Cup matches. The weather did not cooperate. You know, what people don't realize in and around our community, at least out in the Oswego, Western Suburbs area, Fox Bend received 6 inches of rain since June 1. And this is up until like June 10th, because that storm that we had on the Thursday night, we woke up to 4:45 with flagpoles that were up with no flags on them, bent at 90 degree angles. So whether it called a microburst, a tornado, something severe came through, blew down TV towers. And so it was a week of a lot of frustration for the staff trying to set up, because there were times we'd set things up and we'd have to take it down for the storm and then reset it up. And then finally, it got to a point where we had to get stuff set up and just ride the storm out. And when we woke up to the first day being Friday at 9 o'clock, we woke up to a golf course that was loaded with down trees, rivers that have come out of the banks. So we were able to play a double shotgun pro-am and start at 9 a.m. Bob Kolstad and his staff pulled off a semi and a half of tree branches, limbs, trunks. They chainsawed stuff apart, wood chipped it. They did an exemplary job of getting that golf course even playable. The golf professional told us, Lou Ramadani, he told us that the golf course was going to be closed when we arrived. But the superintendent said, as long as we can get over this one bridge to the other side of the course, we're going to play. And he did not want these athletes, these sponsors, all the people who had put so much effort and time into the planning to let it all go amiss. And I would tell you that 98% of the other clubs that you would go to would not have been able to react like Fox Bend did. So I truly have my hats off to these people, and to the 150 volunteers that we had, the innumerable amount of CDGA staff that came out and supported, because it's amazing once you have a gaggle of people what you can do. You could literally move mountains if you're all pulling the rope in the same direction. And we had to do that because what we essentially did is took Monday through Thursday setup and really let it all go till Friday morning. And we all arrived at, you know, four something in the morning, and we were able to get it all up and ready. And then when the first round was started on Saturday morning, the golf course looked like there was never a branch or a limb or a leaf down. And it looked spectacular for the live stream that we did. And Casey was our executive producer, and he did a fantastic job broadcasting this thing all around the world. And I have to say the golf gods shined on us because they gave us quite an ending.
6: Yeah. So just to put a bow on what you were saying about the course and the job that Fox Bend did, I think it's important to add the context of this being adaptive golf. It adds more wear and tear to the course, even in the best of conditions. That's from the standpoint carts rolling onto the green and just everything that comes with the circumstances these athletes, you know, are faced with to play. So yeah, just second what Mike said in terms of an incredible job by the course, the staff to not only do the physical part to get it ready, but then to your point, just make the course available for these athletes, you know, not really taking into account what's to come. But yeah, to Mike's point, you know, great finish on Sunday. About a week ago is when the leaders were teeing off. And, you know, this is a unique event in that, you know, we do crown an overall champion. There's also an overall women's champion, an overall senior champion. And then, you know, this year I think we had, maybe about 15 or 16 different sports classification winners. That's broken down by the type of disabilities that the individuals have. So lots of great success stories over the course of the weekend. But the winner was JT. No, different JT. Jordan Thomas, a Nashville native, double leg amputee. At the age of 16, he lost both his legs in a boating accident. Was able to get prosthetics, and a great player. This was his first time playing in the event, and he really surged down the stretch with the birdie barrage and won the overall title. But part of what made, you know, the finish exciting was that, you know, again, lost his legs at the age of 16, realized that it was very difficult to find the type of prosthetics that he would need in order to be able to still do athletic competitions and stuff like that. So he started a foundation, Jordan Thomas Foundation, that is dedicated to providing, you know, prosthesis for individuals who might not need them, might not have the resources to get them. And waiting behind the 18th green on Sunday as he finished was a young boy named Lucas, 7 years old, who was a beneficiary of Jordan's foundation, received a prosthetic leg through the work of the foundation. And they had a nice moment where Jordan gave him his ball afterwards. And, you know, the individual's mother was there, and she said, I talked with her afterwards and said, like, we owe everything to Jordan for the quality of life that Lucas has up to this point. And it just so happens that I believe it was going to be this weekend. Jordan was going to be hosting sort of a retreat of sorts for all the recipients and beneficiaries of his foundation. And Lucas was going to be going down to Nashville to participate in that. So just a really nice way to kind of put a bow, you know, on the weekend of competition. But just, you know, 80 plus players in the field, every single one of them has a unique story to tell. And that's part of what makes the live stream so fun. And the way we kind of set it up is that on the first day, we show every single player's tee shot. And that way, you know, the commentators, we had Dan Rohn, former WGN sportscaster, sort of lead it. And then Tim Merrick, another one of our CDGA staff members, supplemented. And they were really able to dive into some of the backstories and the, you know, biographical information for these individuals and what makes them unique. So yeah, it's the most, you know, unique event that we put on over the course of the year for a variety of reasons, but also by far the most rewarding. And, you know, I think we continue to get a lot of positive feedback from the players, from the community, and everybody. So
5: yeah, and one other quick thought there too with Lucas, what really makes this job at times the greatest in the world to have is when you can truly make a difference in somebody's life. And 2 weeks prior to the event, I received a phone call and it said spam risk. So I let it go to voicemail. But then I listened to the voicemail and it was Lucas's father, Randy, asking me if this would be an appropriate event to bring Lucas to. Now, I didn't know these people from Adam, and I got to meet him during the weekend. And when we first met on Saturday, I invited him to come back on Sunday, not knowing that they even knew who Jordan Thomas was. And they didn't know Jordan Thomas was even in the event because Jordan had played the front nine first and finished on the or the back nine first and finished on the front nine, and they were at 18. It wasn't until they got home when mom was so blown away. She was emotional because she didn't realize that there were events like this. So that gave her a whole newfound hope for her son, and her son was just enamored with the entire thing. He didn't want to leave. And so when she explained how much of a difference this guy made in their life when I met with them on Sunday, it was like a Hollywood ending when he picked them up at 18 and hugged them and recognized them in a crowd of like 100+ people. And it was interesting. And to Casey's point, you know, Jordan is just amazing, man. I think he's like 35, 37 years old now, but I think he helped out 35 kids last year, if I'm not mistaken, with the prosthetics, and they're all coming to Nashville for a retreat. So to just be a small part of that is an absolute honor. And it really hopefully speaks back to all the people involved as to why we do this.
4: Yeah, awesome stuff, and looking forward to the next Chicago Adaptive Open with the CDGA, Illinois Bone and Joint, and all the other great people that helped put that event on. All right, when we come back, we will be joined by James Colgan, golf.com, get you the latest on what's taking place out at Shinnecock today. 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
10: A bandwagon fan. 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Perfect. Think a corner kick is a karate move? 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

0: This final round of the U.S. Open Sunday, Tyler Aki, Mike Gilligan, Casey Richards with you. Let's head on out now to the Jersey Mike's hotline. Jersey Mike's, a sub above, where we find our friend James Colgan, golf.com. You can catch all of his stuff on social media as well. James, thanks so much for joining us today as you're making your way out to Shinnecock today. Just when you've seen everything from the U.S. Open and you're making the trek out there right now, I think one of the big storylines from this entire tournament, James, really has been the struggles of people getting out to Shinnecock. So can you just kind of detail for us what that experience is like for those who maybe aren't familiar with the area?
1: Oh, my goodness. Well, let me tell you, as a self-respecting Long Islander, I'm from significantly further west than this golf tournament is being held. You know, the Hamptons are a hideaway for not exactly my kind of, golf foursome pairings. So I have been making it out here and really kind of exposing myself to the experience that is really planned, stretch of highways and areas to drive in this part of the country. I mean, effectively, highway.
0: Yeah, we'll get James on hold and try to reestablish connection there. But yeah, that's been another thing. We haven't really discussed much of it, but you watch some of these big majors and it is jam packed shoulder to shoulder on behind all these ropes. But that has not been the case out for this U.S. Open this year.
2: No. And I mean, if you're a potential spectator thinking about going out, I would think about going because
0: you probably should have left an hour ago.
2: Yeah,
0: too,
2: maybe that's true. But it's just simply not an easy place to get to. And from what everybody was saying, everything is so expensive, whether it's hotel, the bed and breakfast, renting houses, B&Bs, whatever it is. The lack of people, to me, it makes it feel a little less than. When you have those U.S. Open roars and it seems to be missing something, and it's just not the Shinnecock I expected either from the scores, the way the course is played, from an agronomy perspective. But also I was surprised that the amount of spectators is as few as it is. And maybe this is the first sign that maybe they've had enough golf in that region for a while.
0: Yeah.
2: Bring it to Chicago, please.
0: So we got James back with us here, James Colgan, golf.com. What's been the vibe out at Shinnecock, James? Because we were just talking about some of the thin crowds that have been out there. Has it had that traditional U.S. Open feel?
3: I would say in terms of the golf course, absolutely yes. But in terms of the experience, the noise, the excitement, the energy, I think we've been really severely lacking to those ends throughout the week here. And, I was talking about this yesterday. I mean, I am from this area, so I know what time the sun generally tends to set. And I also know what it's like to commute into this golf course, which is a headache at the very best. And in the process of going through the tee times yesterday, they said it was going to be 4 p.m. when the leaders were going off. And I was concerned they weren't going to be able to finish the round of golf based on the speed that guys were playing at. So it's just totally insane. And the way that these things have been going, it's just a really, really bizarre situation as far as how they've timed out the golf tournament this week. But it's made it so that when the players are and the fans are coming out here to see the best golfers, they're leaving at 3 and 4 p.m. They're not sticking around until 8 or 9 when the leaders are coming down the stretch.
2: So, James, knowing that that is the case, and it will probably be somewhat of the same even today, maybe not quite to the extent we saw yesterday, but does that type of environment mirroring a little like L.A. Country Club favor Wyndham in a case like this? And are we getting prepared for the ultimate Father's Day nap in terms of that? Or do you think Scotty's going to have a chance?
3: Well, I think it's an interesting question, right? Because we saw Wyndham win at LACC in a very similarly kind of laid back, quiet, sleepy vibe on Sunday at the U.S. Open. And I'm not sure that there's going to be enough people in attendance today for that to really change from that experience in LA a couple of years ago. But at the same time, I do think that the competitive situation that Wyndham is in is completely different from where he was a couple of years ago. I mean, entering on Sunday with such a big lead, even if he's starting 2 hours earlier and the fans are, you know, more likely to be around because it's the final round of the U.S. Open and they're going to be able to see the winner, you know, even if all of that is true, I still think that this is a situation where, you know, it's just a very different vibe with the lead that he has, what he's built out for himself. And I think that it's going to be an interesting challenge for him.
4: James, we've spent a lot of time talking about Wyndham, Scotty, some of the other big names near the top of the leaderboard. One individual we haven't brought up yet is Harry Higgs, and he had a disappointing third round yesterday, but I know you had a lot of good content and conversations with him after he found himself near the top of the leaderboard following Friday's action. So can you just share a little bit of context as to, you know, the journey that, you know, kind of a fan favorite has taken to get to this point and what you've been able to glean from his performance so far this weekend?
3: Absolutely. Yeah, I ran into Harry Higgs for the first time on Friday afternoon. I just happened to run into some friends on the golf course. We went up and sat near the 11th hole, which is this remarkable par three. It's a tiny little golf hole. There's like 2 feet of area that you can actually land a ball and it can stay on the green. And I was curious to maybe write a story about how this hole is kind of like a hall of nightmares for so many of the best players in the sport. And then I show up and see that Harry Higgs is, you know, the guy standing on the tee. He's had a couple birdies in a row. He's, you know, riding high. And then he proceeds to hit the tee shot that nobody wants to hit on the 11th, which is long and left. He was in hell. I had seen someone on two groups earlier, had hit to the exact same spot, and he needed 3 shots just to get his ball onto the green. So I kind of sit forward in my seat because I'm like, all right, this might be some excitement here. We might have something interesting going on. I'm thinking I might see Harry Higgs, you know, make a 10 on this hole. And he proceeds to pull his putter out, hit one of the most impressive shots I've seen all week at the U.S. Open, maybe all year in golf. And he drains the birdie from probably 30 yards away from off the green to get another birdie and to put himself further up the leaderboard. And I just saw the energy he had, and I was like, man, I got to talk to this guy. So I hop into the press center afterward, and I, you know, I'm not really sure what to expect. I know Harry's a bit of a funny guy. You know, I've interacted with him a few times before, but I've never seen him in quite this environment. And he sits down in front of the whole group and proceeds to tell us all that, you know, basically, despite all evidence to the contrary, despite the fact that he nearly quit golf in the middle of his final qualifying round at the U.S. Open 1 week earlier, he says, I decided I'm going to choose confidence this week. No matter what happens, no matter what I do, I'm going to hold my head high. I'm going to put my shoulders back, and I'm going to believe that I can stand with these guys. I'm going to believe that I belong. And I just thought that was such an amazing story. I mean, something I love about golf is it's the most human sport. You just see and you have access to so many things that you know, you just don't see in the rest of the sports world because athletes aren't forced to be as vulnerable as they are in golf, where it's all alone. You're standing in the fairway. It's you and the ball against yourself. And we got to see a real glimpse into that for a player who has lived on a few different sides of the competitive experience in pro golf. I mean, he's not even a PGA Tour player right now. He made his first cut on the PGA Tour on Friday at the U.S. Open. I just thought it was a remarkable moment and a really incredible story. Harry Higgs earned himself a fan on Friday with the way he handled that stuff.
0: Yeah, Harry Higgs, I know, one of the beloved players on the tour. James Colgan with us here, golf.com on the Jersey Mike's hotline. Jersey Mike's a sub above. So speaking of another great story, it is your leader, and it is Wyndham Clark. And just the 12-month transformation that we've seen from a year ago, a guy who shredded up the Oakmont clubhouse, to now all of a sudden with a 6-stroke lead heading into this final round here. What have you seen from the transformation of Wyndham Clark, not just on the golf course, but also off the golf course as well?
3: Well, Tyler, I'm going to push back against the suggestion that we have witnessed a transformation of any kind from Wyndham Clark. This is something, as I was thinking about hopping on the phone with you guys, I was trying to think of like what a good Chicago sports comparison would be for Wyndham Clark. And I realized that there is a perfect analog for it, and it's Caleb Williams. The reason why is because we have seen this guy who has such enormous talent, right? He has incredible ability, and there is no doubting that Wyndham Clark has a remarkable skill set. His very best is up there with the very best in the world. And that's not something you can say about a lot of players on tour. But at the same time, the story of Wyndham Clark's career to this point has been really pretty remarkable volatility. He has oscillated between these incredible highs and these incredible lows. And the question for all of us is much like the question facing Bears fans right now with Caleb, which is like, are these highs a sign that he is an elite player ascending to be, you know, one of the greats in the sport? Or is the volatility the point? And I think when it comes to Wyndham Clark, at least, I think the volatility is the point. I think he is just an extremely volatile player. I think at the highs, he can be a guy who wins multiple major championships. But at the lows, he can be someone who, I mean, a year ago, I was fairly convinced he was not going to be playing professional golf in two more years. And so the fact that he is, you know, back in this position, he's got a vice grip on the U.S. Open, and he's one final round away from really cementing himself as one of the better players of this modern era in the sport. I mean, it's a pretty incredible story. And I guess, you know, from your perspective, I guess the Bears can only hope at least as many championships as Wyndham Clark appears on the breakout here.
2: James, you know, the U.S. Opens do have a tendency to bring that side of people's personality out. And I think we saw it again this week with Joaquin Niemann and the USGA's misconduct policy going into effect for the first time. Like I said, U.S. Opens, you'll see about anything. What was the vibe when all that went down? Because I kind of got the feeling that this may not have been the first time Joaquin's ever done that. It's just that nobody sees it on live and they control the narrative of what is seen and what's broadcast. So what did the other PGA Tour non-live players feel about that kind of behavior when that came about?
3: Well, I think the issue is broader than Joaquin Niemann, if I'm being honest. I mean, I witnessed everything that happened with Joaquin the other day. I saw the way that his team then proceeded to treat the reporter, Gabby Herzig, who was responsible for, you know, frankly, just reporting the information of what had happened on the golf course. And it struck me that, like, perhaps the biggest export we've gotten from the live era in golf has been just a generation of cowardice in the sport, because there is just so much complaining and whining, particularly among that group. And I really don't know why it is, but there's just like an incredible level of aggrievedness among that entire collection of professional golfers right now. And I know things aren't going well for their home tour. And I know that, you know, the U.S. Open is a significantly harder test than what they're used to seeing week in and week out on that tour. But frankly, like, this behavior is just, it's pathetic to watch. And I mean, you know, forget about just Joaquin's absolute meltdown, you know, on the hole the other day as he made a septuple bogey. I mean, there's just a broader energy, I think, coming from a lot of the players who have been on live around, like, I think it's like a feeling of entitlement. Maybe it's a feeling of insecurity. I'm not exactly sure where it comes from. But as I was watching all of that stuff, and frankly, as I was talking to some players about their own interpretation of just the conduct that we've seen from some of these players. I mean, you guys might remember at the Masters earlier this year, we saw Sergio Garcia have a very similar meltdown and very similarly get, you know, scalded by Augusta National, which is not something that happens very frequently. I think it's understandable that emotions are high over there right now. I mean, all the reporting is that you know, the league is really, frankly, struggling for funding, and, you know, the future is very much uncertain. But I don't know that that excuses, like, behaving like a moron on the golf course. I mean, that stuff is just not really in the spirit of what the sport is supposed to be. And I'm not sure why we need to act like this is something that is defensible or understandable, when the reality is for 126 years, we've had this golf tournament and it's been hard, and golfers have been able to survive without having temper tantrums on the golf course. Like, I don't understand why this is such a new development.
4: James, couple things for you. One more lighthearted, and looking through your Twitter account, I know you've got a unique lodging situation while you're covering the event this week, and a very unique dining situation as well. So what's the best meal that that your Italian grandmother has made for you over the course of these last few days?
3: All right. We had spaghetti and meatballs on Friday night, and it was, you know, Thursday and Friday at the U.S. Open is always kind of like the longest two or three days of the year, because you know, play begins at 7 o'clock in the morning. Earlier than that, it was 6:30 this week, and it doesn't end until 9 o'clock at night. And so for both of those days, it's basically just wake up at dawn and get home well after dusk. And this week I've been staying with my grandma. She lives out here, like fairly on the eastern end of Long Island. So it was reasonably close for me to stay, and I wanted to do it just so I could have some family time. And so, you know, I got back after this absolute marathon day, and there was a hot plate of spaghetti and meatballs waiting for me when I got back. We call it sauce in my family. It was incredible. I've never been this spoiled in my entire life. I mean, here I am talking about the live players. I mean, I've basically been pampered all week from my grandma and this experience. But it's been a wonderful way to spend the U.S. Open. It's such a special time to be able to spend this week, particularly with family. Obviously, today's Father's Day. You know, it's such a significant component of the history of this tournament. It's been a really special way to celebrate the fun.
0: James, before we let you go here, one of my favorite pieces that you've written was the one about your round that you played at Augusta. And it's fitting on this Father's Day, and I think it's worth rehashing, because it talks about the influence your grandfather and your father had on you and your interest in golf. So I just wanted to give you the floor here to kind of share some of the anecdotes from that story.
3: Yeah, so for the uninitiated, every year Augusta National does an interesting tradition where they let certain members of the press play the golf course on the Monday after the Masters. And there's a big lottery, and the Augusta picks only a few winners every year. And a few years ago, I happened to win the lottery. I was given the opportunity to play the course. And, you know, for me and for my upbringing and my life, like, the opportunity to play at Augusta National was, like, beyond something that I could have even fathomed. I mean, just attending that golf tournament one time in my life would have been the accomplishment of my life. And so when I had the opportunity to play, it was this like very strangely lonely feeling where I was thrilled at the outset. And then it sort of struck me in the moment that I have this incredible tradition of golf in my family, of my grandfathers on both sides, but especially on my mom's side and with my father as well, who have been instrumental in pushing me toward the game and pushing me toward what I've accomplished in life. And as I was, you know, realizing I was going to play this golf course, it struck me that it was my gift alone. It wasn't mine to share with anybody else's. And so I just wrote this story really talking about the family odyssey that have brought me to Augusta National, the people who sacrificed everything so that I could have the opportunity to, you know, earn a career as a golf writer and then move forward in my life to become someone who not only covered a Masters, but got to play at Augusta National. I really tried to encompass all of that through my grandfather, who was the person who, you know, had really pushed me to go to Syracuse with you, Tyler, which is, you know, the origin of my appearances on this show. And it was, you know, my opportunity to, you know, to attend that university really came at the expense of extreme financial hardship on my family. And, you know, it came on the premise that I was chasing a dream. And so I wrote about what it was like to see that dream come to fruition at Augusta National. And I would say to this day, it's the story I've written that I'm most proud of in my career. I received like just a truly outrageous amount of correspondence from people about it. And I'm really grateful for the opportunity to talk about it, not because I got to do anything special. I mean, I think my round at Augusta National is about the least interesting thing in the world to share with anyone, but because it gives me the opportunity to talk about my family and about the people who really gave me everything that I have in this life.
0: Well, James, yeah, and I'd encourage anyone out there to check it out. He's got it pinned on his Twitter account, James Colgan 26 on Twitter. So you can check it out there. James, appreciate your time. Happy Father's Day to your father and the great Andy Colgan. And we'll be talking soon. All right. And enjoy the final round out of Shinnecock.
3: Happy Father's Day, guys. I think we're in for a good one today.
0: Yep. That's James Colgan, James. golf.com with us on the Jersey Mike's hotline. Jersey Mike's a sub above. All right, we will reset. What's going on out on the golf course for today and what's setting up? Can anyone track down Wyndham Clark and his 6-stroke lead? That's all coming up next. The segment's been brought to you by Republic Bank.
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0: 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Tyler Rocky alongside Mike Gilligan and Casey Richards as we continue to keep our eye on the U.S. Open and everything taking place out there. A couple of names already making some moves today. We were talking a little bit earlier about Jackson Koivun and the round that he's put together. He probably should have had four straight birdies, but he lipped out a birdie putt just a moment ago. But he is already 3 under through 7. He's one of the new young up-and-comers, but he's inside the top 30 right now. He's having one of the best rounds of the day so far. We mentioned Peter Uihlein a little bit earlier in the show. He's 4 under through 16. But your leader right now, Wyndham Clark, at 7 under and with a 6-stroke lead. They just showed Scottie Scheffler arriving at the golf course as well. So Scottie's going to get off and running at 1:30 alongside Wyndham Clark as the leaders will tee off about 3 hours from now. So it'll be an interesting finish. I know Mike is pretty dead set. He thinks that Scottie Scheffler is going to walk this one down and complete the comeback this time around and complete the career Grand Slam as well.
1: I really do. And especially with Jackson showing that the course is gettable, as long as we're starting to see those kinds of numbers percolate down in the lower half of the leaderboard currently playing, that shows me that if it's available, Scottie's going to take advantage of it. I love the form that he finished in, and I don't like the form the way Wyndham finished. Mm-hmm. And, you know, if Wyndham can pull this out, he will look back to Saturday, assuming Sunday is a regular walk in the park, shoots par and wins this thing. I think he's going to go back to hole 15 yesterday where he hit it in an absolute gunch and could barely see the ball, chunks it into the bunker, barely gets it out and makes a putt that is so key, but turns around and eagles 16. And when he eagled 16, since the last time it was eagled, it was in a U.S. Open. It was 2018. There were 516 players. He was number 517 to finally complete that eagle. And as such, that thing looms large for him. And I think if he is able to pull it out, he's going to look to that 3-wood as the shot of his life.
2: Yeah, if we continue the comparison that James Colgan made, Wyndham Clark to Caleb Williams, that shot was the equivalent of, you know, one of those back foot fading away throws that Caleb Williams can pull out. We'll see. I mean, obviously the start is going to be key. You know, yesterday Scottie finished strong, but he did bogey the first couple of holes and has otherwise played those two holes at even par over the course of the week. So, you know, I think that if he is going to make a comeback, he's going to have to start strong, really kind of put the pressure on Wyndham, plant some of those seeds of doubt, so to speak, and go from there. So I think we'll know. You mentioned they tee off by 1:30. Honestly, I think we'll have a decent idea maybe by 2:30 of if it's something that, hey, we need to lock in for the next few hours here, or maybe check out the Cubs game, check out the soccer, see what else is going on.
1: I think hole number 11, and James brought up hole number 11, and it is a dicey little hole.
0: Yeah.
1: And I think that if Wyndham can get through there unscathed and has a sizable lead, it's over. So to me, I'm going to check out hole number 11, and then it's whether or not you stay tuned.
0: Yeah.
1: or do you jump over to Cubs baseball?
0: Right, yeah. It's going to be, I think you're right, Casey. I think we'll know pretty early whether or not this thing is going to be a photo finish, because obviously Scottie, we know, for as much as he struggled out of the gate yesterday, he could completely flip it on its head. And when he's had these chase downs, listen, you don't have the chase downs that Scottie has without a bit of a hot start. Like, and you need to start hot. And if Scottie's just kind of hold and serve and it's a par fest through the first 7 or 8 holes, then yeah, Wyndham's probably going to win this thing running away. But if Scottie can put a little bit of pressure on and then all of a sudden Wyndham maybe starts giving back a stroke or two here or there, and it's, cause I don't know what the buzz is going to be like for a day like today out at Shinnecock. Like, we know that there's been this lack of fan, and we've got some audio too of Wyndham Clark talking about the lack of fans that we can play here in a second. But like, if there's no wind underneath the sails of Scottie, I wonder if that's going to like help propel him at all. I don't know if it will. He seems like someone who can really run with the crowd. And I don't know if he's going to get that today.
1: Yeah, I think all those athletes are that way. I mean, obviously, when the crowd's into it, you're into it, the juices are going, you know, you're firing on all cylinders. If there isn't anybody to play for and nobody's there and the enthusiasm just isn't there, there's something missing. And that's, I guess, what I meant by the question back to James about, does this better play into Wyndham's hands just from a crowd perspective? And I think it does. But if he can get a staunch army of followers that can be loud and boisterous and start following that pack, who knows? But to get that momentum going, the golf course is going to have to perform, but so is Scotty. Scotty's got to get off to a good, solid, quick start.
2: You mentioned one of Scotty's comebacks this year being, I think it was at the RBC Heritage, where he caught Matt Fitzpatrick and went into a playoff with him. The crowd dynamics there were very interesting because you had, you know, the American fan favorite versus the, you know, the European guy in Fitzpatrick. You know, obviously Clark is American, but, you know, we've talked about, based on some of his behavior in the past, about how he isn't exactly one of the most, you know, enjoyed players on tour by your average golf fan. And obviously Scotty is Scotty. So, you know, whatever crowd there is going to be, I suspect that they'll be staunchly, you know, pro Scotty, in terms of, the two of them playing together.
0: Yeah, this was Wyndham Clark yesterday talking about the lack of fans that we've seen over the course of the first 3 days.
3: Yeah, I mean, it was kind of unfortunate that we're finishing in the dark and that people weren't really out there, because there were some obviously key big moments and it did kind of get a little flat. So, yeah, unfortunately, hopefully tomorrow there's a bunch of fans and stuff, but you know, for me, it's still really important, and I still felt the moment. It's just maybe unfortunate that there weren't all the people there.
0: You know what's kind of reminded me of is, I remember you and I sitting in here, as probably, what, a month ago now, and the Cadillac Championship was on down in Miami, and they were going head-to-head with F1.
1: Yeah,
0: and it was like,
1: it.
0: This was supposed to be the big return for the PGA Tour back to Miami, and all of a sudden there was nobody there. It looked like you were watching a practice round or something like that. And that's kind of what I, when you, obviously, when you compare them side by side and like the events that they are, and you grade it on the curve there, it's kind of felt the same way for this event too. You would have thought that this thing, Father's Day weekend, there'd be a ton of people out there, but it's a pain to get to, and it's, I mean, you deal with the traffic there, you can take the LIRR, but it's still like not the easiest place in the world to get to, and it's certainly showing that right now.
2: And you also have, you know, the dynamic of kind of the Knicks having just won, and
0: yeah,
2: everything that went into that in terms of people probably going to the parade, going to some of the games. So, yeah, I mean, kind of similar to what you were saying in the Miami situation of there being sort of competitive sports elsewhere. You know, maybe that kind of has a little bit of a role.
0: I mean, it costs what, like $10,000 to get into those Knicks games?
2: Right.
0: You may have spent all your money there, and you're not going to the U.S. Open as a result of that.
1: Yeah, but honestly, I do think it has a lot to do with the USGA being very intentional about how they set the golf course up with the amount of grandstands, and there's really less. And I think that was by design based on what happened at Bethpage. I think the build out was so tremendous, so corporate, so, you know, so much happening outside the ropes that it really affected what happened inside the ropes. And, you know, I think the 250th anniversary of our country, you know, they're taking this to Shinnecock, the first golf course in America. I think they really wanted to make it a more keep it simple, kind of more simplistic look, if you will, less frills. And I think they're going to get a little bit different type of behavior. But the one thing, you can't take the boy out of the country, because New Yorkers will still be New Yorkers. And if there's a quiet moment and they want to send a message to Wyndham, maybe about a locker, maybe about something that happened in the past, he's going to hear it.
0: Yeah.
1: That's a good point. He is going to hear it, and he's going to hear it loud and clear.
2: Yeah. To your point, Mike, it really does seem like, you know, out of all, you know, the majors, the U.S. Open really does seem to take the most pride in balancing, providing a good fan experience, you know, generating revenue from the event, but making sure that the competition and the golf course come first and foremost. The only U.S. Open that I've attended personally was at 2017 in Erin Hills, as we mentioned earlier with Xander. And I remember coming away sort of impressed by how, you know, not kind of jam-packed and crowded it felt like in comparison to a couple of the PGA championships that I've been to. And to your point, I think that's by design. I think, you know, they want it to be a positive fan experience from the standpoint of getting around the course, from the standpoint of being able to access, you know, concessions, restrooms, whatever it may be. Now, I think this is taken a little bit to the extreme, again, given some of the complexities that we've talked about. But I guess it's not totally out of left field to say, you know, the U.S. Open may be a little less of a boisterous, you know, crowd. But I do think that some of that is by design.
0: Yeah. All right. So as we look at the field, what we've got on tap for today, Wyndham Clark with a 6-stroke lead over Scottie Scheffler, Sahith Theegala, Tom Kim, and Sam Stevens. Mike, you've given out the pick. You think Scottie tracks him down. You can get about 6-to-1 odds on that right now. And just looking at some of the top dogs today, who do you think maybe doesn't win this thing but puts on a little bit of a show today too?
1: Well, I'll tell you, a guy that I'm actually going to have a keen interest in watching today is Dustin Johnson. Because if he shoots another good round today, and he would have just shot a round of par on Friday, he'd be in second place all by himself right now. Mm-hmm. He'd be in the final group. So I'm just curious as a guy like that, just because, you know, I've been a DJ fan. It's just been interesting to watch the ups and downs of his world on Live. But he's starting to come back into some form. Yeah. But, I definitely will keep an eye on him. But, Scotty's my pick. I think it's going to be a two-man deal. I think he'll come back a little bit. Scotty will go up. I think the rest of the crew is going to stay back, and it's just going to be somewhat of a match play on the back nine. That's what I'm hoping for, because it'd be great TV to watch.
0: Yeah, to your point about DJ too, you know, he had missed from a stretch of 2024 into 2025. He had missed 4 of 5 cuts at majors, which is obviously really the only place people see him play because of his ties to Live. But now he's made 4 straight cuts at the majors, and he's sneaky started to play much better at a lot of these events. It used to be a bad Thursday for DJ. He's just going to get on the jet and go home Friday night. And you kind of knew right away. He hasn't gotten on the jet on Friday nights lately. He's been out there for all 4 rounds, and he had himself, he missed a putt, a bogey putt, that turned into a disastrous hole for him. And it was probably like a 3-foot putt. And it felt like, okay, maybe this is sort of the demise, but he's bounced back nicely.
1: Yeah, the other two guys, Tommy Fleetwood.
0: Tommy was the guy I was going to go with.
1: And Alex Fitzpatrick, just because I'm just admiring this guy's ascension in his career. This guy could be playing in Bangladesh today if he doesn't do what he did. And it's just amazing to watch this guy breed the kind of confidence. And now he's making cuts at the U.S. Open. And, you know, he's playing as good as his brother right now, and it's fun to see.
2: Well, he's 2 over, 1 over par, Matt. So it'd be interesting to go back and look through the record books to see any time there have been brothers.

0: yeah, good event so far, and hopefully a good finish today.
1: Yeah, and another name we haven't really talked much about either, but he looked like he had a chance to maybe win this thing out of the gate, was Xander Schauffele, and then just kind of falls apart, holes 7 through 13 on Thursday. But then Xander bounced back on Friday with one of the best runs we've seen all tournament with a 66. So maybe Xander makes a little bit of noise here. He's 7 strokes back, but he's even. He's just 1 stroke back of that big group that is currently in tied for second. So
0: yeah, and if you look at his odds, he's the third favorite at this point too, behind Clark and Scotty. So even though he's got more ground to make up and he's teeing off way earlier, you know, those in the know, so to speak, think he has a decent shot.
1: All right, when we come back, we will go around the CDGA. This segment's been brought to you by PGA Tour Superstore.
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8: 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This segment brought to you by Coghill Golf and Country Club, a pure golf experience. As this point of the show, every single week we go around the CDGA. And some of you may be listening right now and saying, hey, why is the show on Sunday this week? This is a one-off. We'll be back on Saturday next week. Had to accommodate for White Sox baseball yesterday. And it worked out because we were able to preview the final round of this U.S. Open. But Mike and Casey, what do we have going on around the CDGA this week?
9: Yeah, thanks, Tyler. I'll start with this one because it's the most time sensitive. You got about an hour and 5 minutes to put your final bids in as part of the CDGA Foundation online auction. All sorts of fantastic local golf, golf trips, sports tickets, sports memorabilia up for grabs. There's a round for three at Shore Acres that is on there, Rich Harvest Farms, Lakeshore Country Club, scout seat tickets at the White Sox games, club level access at the Bears games. All sorts of different other kind of one-off autographed memorabilia. So if you haven't yet, check it out. You can go to cdga.org and there's a link to it on the homepage. Bidding does close at noon today, however. So last chance to get your bids in there. All the funds support the CDGA Sunshine programs, all the great work we do with individuals with disabilities, veterans, and youth. Quick trivia question for you guys. What's the last Chicago area course not named Medina or Olympia Fields to host a U.S. Open? And you have to go back a ways.
8: Is it Glenview Club?
9: Close. Same vicinity. In the town you grew up in.
8: Is it
10: North Shore?
8: Is it North Shore?
9: North Shore Country Club. 1933,
10: right.
9: Won by Johnny Goodman. The last
10: time
9: an amateur has won the U.S. Open. So the CDGA is going to be there next week. We'll be conducting the 106th CDGA Amateur Championship at North Shore Monday through Thursday. Our oldest event, first one was won by Chick Evans way back in 1914. And, you know, really kind of a grueling championship. They play 36 holes on Monday of stroke play, the low 16 advanced to match play. So then there's the round of 16, the quarterfinals and the semifinals, and then the championship match on Thursday is going to be 36 holes. So you're looking at about 7 rounds of golf over the course of 4 days if you want to claim that victory. But great site for the event. Really excited to spend some time out at North Shore. And, you know, it's all open to the public. So if you happen to be in the area and want to come out and watch some fantastic amateur golf, that's where we'll be posted up next week. And then also next Thursday, I know we've got the big kind of relaunch of our series with the Chicago Police Department. Mike, if you want to fill us in on that a little bit.
10: Yeah, we'll be at Columbus Park, marrying up a lot of the best police officers that Superintendent Snelling has that love and adore golf and kids. They'll be out at Columbus Park.

0: 10 o'clock till 1 o'clock with all kinds of golf programming, things to do, games to interact. And if you have a son or a daughter who is in the area of Columbus Park on that west side, Oak Park area, come on out and just tell them you heard it here on the radio, and we'll sign you up and have you enjoy the event. It's free. The kids will walk away with a T-shirt, a nice lunch, complimentary at Jersey Mike's, and a whale of a good time. This is the first of three. We'll have one in July and another one on August 4th, which is considered National Lights Out for the Police. And one interesting side note on North Shore. My wife grew up on North Shore, and when I was dating her, we would go to her backyard, throw my clubs over the fence, climb it on Mondays, and walk around, and that was our date. Huh? I'd play golf, and she'd just walk with me as the sun would set at North Shore, and then we'd toss the clubs back over.
1: There you go. Don't try this at home, kids. Yeah.
0: Don't do it.
2: The statute of limitations, I think, is maybe expired at this point.
1: All right, that's going to do it for us today. Thanks to Jake Lippman for producing today's show. The segment's been brought to you by Cog Hill Golf and Country Club. We'll be back with you next Saturday, 9 to 11 a.m. right here on ESPN Chicago.
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12: When you know, you know. 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
13: That second shot he hit on the par 5 yesterday, every other golfer in the field, that ball would have bounced right into the bunker. They wouldn't have gotten up and down for a birdie, and they'd have walked away with a par. Windham gets a bounce to the left, just barely trickles over this ridge, and funnels down to the hole to 3 feet. Happen, eagle. Like, when it's your week, those are the type of bounces that you get.
12: That's Michael Collins earlier today on the best week ever here on ESPN Radio. And coming up later today on ESPN Radio, 6:30 Eastern to be exact, it's Sunday Night Baseball. The Phillies and the Mets are going at it in Philadelphia. Saturday they played and the Phillies won 15-3 thanks to Kyle Schwarber hitting three home runs and Bryce Harper hitting for the cycle. And there's college baseball coming up on ABC television and the app at 2:30 p.m. Eastern. It's game two of the Men's College World Series. Oklahoma knocked off North Carolina 9-3 in game one of the best of three series. The Sooners win the title with a victory today. North Carolina needs to win today, and that would force a title tilt on Monday night in Omaha.
14: Hey, it's Michelle Smallman, and coming up Monday, how should the Lakers approach their offseason?

0: Father's Day. You got a bunch of fathers. They're taking their sons to the game on Father's Day. The home team doesn't want to let you down, so I'm going with the home team again here.
1: Another pretty big time game today. So, a couple surprising teams: the Rays and the Nationals. Nationals on the road here. Rays are a favorite. Nationals have Andrew Alvarez on the mound. Rays have Nick Martinez. What do you got here?
0: Yeah, I'm going against my words there, because there isn't much of a home field advantage. The fathers are not bringing their sons to the game. This is the rubber match, of course, between the Rays and the Nationals. We're going to go with the Nationals here to make it 2 straight over Tampa.
1: One more for Major League Baseball, Sunday Night Baseball. You can hear it right here on ESPN Radio at 6:30 p.m. Eastern. We got the Mets and the Phillies. Phillies crushed the Mets yesterday. Schwarber hit 3 home runs. Bryce Harper hit for the cycle by the 4th inning. David Peterson on the mound for the Mets. Zach Wheeler on the mound for the Phillies. Phillies heavy favorite. What you got here tonight?
0: Yeah, looking to make it 2 series victories in a row. They win the series previously against Miami, and now you got the Mets, who it's been struggle city for most of the season. Boy, they stink. So, yeah, we'll go with the Phillies, keeping it rolling here after scoring 15 yesterday. 19 in the first 2 games of this series. We'll stick with the Phillies.
1: Had the final round of the U.S. Open today. Wyndham Clark leads by 6 strokes. He's at 7 under. You have Scheffler, Thigala, Kim, Stevens, all 1 under. Those are the guys who are closest to him. They tee off at 2:30.
0: Yeah.
1: Zaz, who you got here?
0: Yeah, disappointing, obviously, on a Father's Day. I mean, there's a lot of us fathers who would like nothing more than just sit on the couch and watch the final round of the U.S. Open. But you may be doing that, but it's not going to be very thrilling. Clark is up 6 strokes going into this final round. So it really feels like just a matter of how many strokes he winds up winning by. Wyndham Clark winds up hanging on. We'll be the guess here.
1: Think Scotty makes it close here?
0: 6 strokes, a lot, James.
1: It's tough.
0: I don't think so.
1: All right, one more for you. NBA Draft. It's on ESPN Radio Tuesday and Wednesday. Coverage begins at 7:30 p.m. Eastern on Tuesday. Who you have going number one?
0: Well, this promises to be a very eventful draft, not just because you got 4 big-time players that are going to go in the top 4 picks. You don't really know the order, but you also got all the extracurricular stuff, including Giannis Antetokounmpo, who, look, could be traded any moment now, all right? So we're dialed into that here in South Florida, where, of course, I am. But as far as the number one overall pick is concerned, I think it's DeBonsa. This is a player who we've been talking about for essentially a year and a half now as the number one overall pick in the draft. Feels like the safest big-time pick here. I know Darren Peterson, he's only working out for Washington, trying to make his case as being the number one overall pick. I don't think it's going to work, but it'll be interesting if that is the case. If they were to want to go with Peterson, you would figure Washington trade out of that spot. You don't take Peterson number one. You let Utah move up to number one to take DeBonsa if Peterson is your guy at number two. I think the move, though, I think the pick is DeBonsa. I think he'll go number one. And there you go. And likely some combination of Peterson and Boozer with picks number 2 and 3. That's going to do it for today. Happy Father's Day to everyone out there. Appreciate you hanging out with us. For Matt Jones, I'm Jonathan Zaslow. This has been Matt and Myron. Game Day is next.
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13: Good afternoon. Happy Sunday. I hope you're having a fabulous weekend. Happy Father's Day to all the dads out there. And if you've been a father figure in somebody's life, a happy Father's Day to you as well, because in a lot of ways, that really is the most important part when it comes to being a father, in my humble opinion. So you deserve to be recognized as well. Happy Father's Day to everybody out there. I'm Jeff Meller. Welcome to the Advantage Dealer Group pregame show. Your Chicago White Sox are 39-36, currently in second place in the American League Central, a game back of the Cleveland Guardians after the Sox have lost four of their last five games. Despite the rough patch, though, the Sox still have won 33 of their past 26 as they conclude a six-game road trip this afternoon against the Detroit Tigers. Len Casper and Darren Jackson rocked the mic for track number 76 of 162 on the soundtrack to your summer, Baseball on the Radio. Len and DJ will join us live from the Bell Tire broadcast booth shortly before first pitch, which is scheduled to come your way at 1240 today at Comerica Park right here on the ESPN 1000 Hard Rock Casino White Sox Network. 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So the Sox have dropped their last two games of this series in Motown, despite the fact that they've jumped out to an early lead each of the first two games.
14: The 1-0. Antonacci hits a fly ball out into right. It's back there, and it is a leadoff home run. 1-0. Two pitches in.
13: Antonacci is also getting it done with the glove, although maybe not necessarily where you'd think, as he got the start at second base yesterday.
14: There's a swing and a line drive and a leaping catch at second by Sam Antonacci. Oh, what a play.
15: Oh, you're not kidding. You talk about perfect timing, and that's what it took.
13: But the Motor City Kitties proved they still have some bite left. Despite trailing the Sox by 7.5 games in the standings, they started their comeback with a somewhat unheralded name who is making his case to be an all-star later this summer in Philadelphia.
14: There's a base hit into right. McKinstry's going to score to tie the ball game. And McGonagall to third, a two-out rally for Detroit. It's 1-1 in the fifth.
13: Dylan Dingler, the name, if you didn't know. And James Outman, another somewhat anonymous name, came through to put the Tigers in the lead.
14: And he hits a one bouncer, and it's through into right. Torkelson coming around third. The throw to the plate is off the mark.
16: 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Due to Major League Baseball restrictions, the game is blacked out in your area. 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Due to Major League Baseball restrictions, the game is blacked out in your area. 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For now, follow along on Twitter at ESPN White Sox. 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Due to Major League Baseball restrictions, the game is blacked out in your area. You will be able to listen to ESPN 1000, Chicago's home for sports, when the White Sox game is completed. For now, follow along on Twitter at ESPN White Sox. 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Due to Major League Baseball restrictions, the game is blacked out in your area. You will be able to listen to ESPN 1000, Chicago's home for sports, when the White Sox game is completed. For now, follow along on Twitter at ESPN White Sox. White Sox baseball is on ESPN 1000. Due to Major League Baseball restrictions, the game is blacked out in your area. You will be able to listen to ESPN 1000, Chicago's home for sports, when the White Sox game is completed. For now, follow along on Twitter at ESPN White Sox. White Sox baseball is on ESPN 1000. Due to Major League Baseball restrictions, the game is blacked out in your area. You will be able to listen to ESPN 1000, Chicago's home for sports, when the White Sox game is completed. For now, follow along on Twitter at ESPN White Sox. White Sox baseball is on ESPN 1000. Due to Major League Baseball restrictions, the game is blacked out in your area. You will be able to listen to ESPN 1000, Chicago's home for sports, when the White Sox game is completed. For now, follow along on Twitter at ESPN White Sox. White Sox baseball is on ESPN 1000. Due to Major League Baseball restrictions, the game is blacked out in your area. You will be able to listen to ESPN 1000, Chicago's home for sports, when the White Sox game is completed. For now, follow along on Twitter at ESPN White Sox. 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Due to Major League Baseball restrictions, the game is blacked out in your area. You will be able to listen to ESPN 1000, Chicago's home for sports, when the White Sox game is completed. For now, follow along on Twitter at ESPN White Sox. 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Due to Major League Baseball restrictions, the game is blacked out in your area. You will be able to listen to ESPN 1000, Chicago's home for sports, when the White Sox game is completed. For now, follow along on Twitter at ESPN White Sox. 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Due to Major League Baseball restrictions, the game is blacked out in your area. You will be able to listen to ESPN 1000, Chicago's home for sports, when the White Sox game is completed. For now, follow along on Twitter at ESPN White Sox. 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Due to Major League Baseball restrictions, the game is blacked out in your area. You will be able to listen to ESPN 1000, Chicago's home for sports, when the White Sox game is completed. For now, follow along on Twitter at ESPN White Sox. White Sox baseball is on ESPN 1000. Due to Major League Baseball restrictions, the game is blacked out in your area. You will be able to listen to ESPN 1000, Chicago's home for sports, when the White Sox game is completed. For now, follow along on Twitter at ESPN White Sox. 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Due to Major League Baseball restrictions, the game is blacked out in your area. 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For now, follow along on Twitter at ESPN White Sox. 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Due to Major League Baseball restrictions, the game is blacked out in your area. 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Due to Major League Baseball restrictions, the game is blacked out in your area. 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Due to Major League Baseball restrictions, the game is blacked out in your area. 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Due to Major League Baseball restrictions, the game is blacked out in your area. 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For now, follow along on Twitter at ESPN White Sox. 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Due to Major League Baseball restrictions, the game is blacked out in your area. 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Due to Major League Baseball restrictions, the game is blacked out in your area. 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Due to Major League Baseball restrictions, the game is blacked out in your area. 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Due to Major League Baseball restrictions, the game is blacked out in your area. 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Due to Major League Baseball restrictions, the game is blacked out in your area. 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Due to Major League Baseball restrictions, the game is blacked out in your area. 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For now, follow along on Twitter at ESPN White Sox. 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Due to Major League Baseball restrictions, the game is blacked out in your area. 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Due to Major League Baseball restrictions, the game is blacked out in your area. 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Due to Major League Baseball restrictions, the game is blacked out in your area. 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Due to Major League Baseball restrictions, the game is blacked out in your area. 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For now, follow along on Twitter at ESPN White Sox. 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Due to Major League Baseball restrictions, the game is blacked out in your area. 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

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Due to Major League Baseball restrictions, the game is blacked out in your area. 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Due to Major League Baseball restrictions, the game is blacked out in your area. 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For now, follow along on Twitter at ESPN White Sox. White Sox baseball is on ESPN 1000. Due to Major League Baseball restrictions, the game is blacked out in your area. 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For now, follow along on Twitter at ESPN White Sox. 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Due to Major League Baseball restrictions, the game is blacked out in your area. 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For now, follow along on Twitter at ESPN White Sox. 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Due to Major League Baseball restrictions, the game is blacked out in your area. 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For now, follow along on Twitter at ESPN White Sox. White Sox baseball is on ESPN 1000. Due to Major League Baseball restrictions, the game is blacked out in your area. You will be able to listen to ESPN 1000, Chicago's home for sports, when the White Sox game is completed. For now, follow along on Twitter at ESPN White Sox. White Sox baseball is on ESPN 1000. Due to Major League Baseball restrictions, the game is blacked out in your area. You will be able to listen to ESPN 1000, Chicago's home for sports, when the White Sox game is completed. For now, follow along on Twitter at ESPN White Sox. White Sox baseball is on ESPN 1000. Due to Major League Baseball restrictions, the game is blacked out. White Sox

and how to empathy diary will be to leave and watch a course what's expected of following on EPX. Spawn and fun made this strict in the area. The illicit ESP was a spinal sign with an atmosphere at ES fights. White space of S and thought eight matrix black area will bliss yes. ES episodes by aim it. Now fall into what's up. Massage balls and thought eight balls gain black diary will be sent as the dog's horns. White misdeed. Now into ESP stop. Space of and wow's the bliss. The steam is in your will be bliss as one comfort. What's up is fall into at the what's big all and Ethan was to make this just the game of your will to send each piece was in cause homes size fleet now rolling on Ethan rights white spot and thousand true babies displayed in your you will pass in thousand cargo space works complete how far on sweats and what's sub all on Ethan thousand each base trick that was put in your area will be able to leak piece of sugar spin off skipping now fall on to Ethan rights white spot piece of sugar piece of leak baseball restrictions that is out here you will listen to S with the center towards ice with it now fall on Ethan rights solid even 1,000 babies per stick and hurry you will list yet on conference like skip is click for full long are he and whites sauce base on spawns and true baseball risk with black your ear you will get 2,000 go sports the whites game I'll follow on Twitter speed whites whites is boys of speed thoughts due to baseball strict game is out of area will tell the EM with a shakur sports whites game is how fun yeah PX white base off P 1,000 go peer list ball shit down your area will be able to send this and will send cuts on sport game fun so what's up solid and win paper stick black out of here you will take the end of the Chicago sport game for a follow Twitter at ESPN White Sox. White Sox spawns P. Thought baseball action is black. You will discuss P. Thought Chicago's over what I think is follow on Twitter at P. White Sox. Sock all on end of the Buddha League ball. Back out of here. Yeah, what's the P. One Chicago's when it's completed. A follow Twitter at White Sox. Sox baseball P. How's do the league street with your old league and thought show for what White Sox game is good for a follow on to add ETX up. Baseball E.T. and Thun. Do the Jersey ball since the game is out of area. Be able to see E.F.P. on the Hoggos. The fight is completed. For now, on Twitter. Yeah, and Ice. Sport is a spin thought. Baker's the black guy. You will be able to listen to ESPN 1000 Chicago's of sports. When White Sox game is completed. How fun wet it's pizza. Based on E.F. Do the Jersey balls. The black guy. You will get him to see Chicago's homes. White Sox game is completed. For now, follow on Twitter. At ESPN White Sox. White Sports on F.F. and Fountain. Do the big risk thing is out of area. Be able to listen to E.F. on the Chicago homes. When the White Sox game hung on SPX sauce based on P and thought come through the street to area. We'll lend the SP house Chicago before the was complete. Now to her ETN what's up. Such was on EP 1000 to make base risk against Black Yura. You will list the SP house in Chicago but White is coming. Following on SPX sauce. SP and thought make base risk against Black Yura. Get us the P and thought cog sports. White's aim if you follow on to ASN. Such was on SP 1000 to make base risk against the SP house in Chicago for board. Such was on for a follow on Twitter. SP and what? Such big old how do they trace since they will build to EP and how should users when the white game's complete for fall on to at best points. White's big bones P 1000 danger to risk games in your will lit yet without a comfort wax game lead now fall on to at SP whites. EP 1000 will list risk games loud in your area. You can able to send gas on the center users when it's completed. Follow on Twitter at pizza. So baseball gas in 1000 lead base risk the game's out area. Will lit yet one check the board what's up with it now follow on at ESPN stocks. Well, Ethan Wilson, do nature spots in the out of your area. You will tell ESP 1000 Hoggers host what's game complete for net follow to at this White Sox. White Sox ball ESP 1, your base risk get blocked out your area. You will tell the ESP 1000 Hoggers on board with the White Sox fleet. How long to it? Yes, and what's White's bait on Ethan Wilson? The big baseball risk get is out here. You can't tell the ESP 1000 Hoggers host what's game now longer at Ethan Wilson. So, last one, the baseball stream is blocked out area. You will tell the ESP 1000 Hoggers with the Sox game completed for net follow to at ESP 1 Sox. What's blocked out in the dream? Since the black out be able to be at one show sports when we suspended for net long to a gas and such big is a EP 1000 due to major league baseball risk.

0: home for sports when the White Sox game is completed. For now, follow along on Twitter at ESPN White Sox. 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Due to Major League Baseball restrictions, the game is blacked out in your area. 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For now, follow along on Twitter at ESPN White Sox. 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Due to Major League Baseball restrictions, the game is blacked out in your area. 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For now, follow along on Twitter at ESPN White Sox. 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Due to Major League Baseball restrictions, the game is blacked out in your area. 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For now, follow along on Twitter at ESPN White Sox. 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Due to Major League Baseball restrictions, the game is blacked out in your area. 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For now, follow along on Twitter at ESPN White Sox. 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Due to Major League Baseball restrictions, the game is blacked out in your area. You will be able to listen to ESPN 1000, Chicago's home for sports, when the White Sox game is completed. For now, follow along on Twitter at ESPN White Sox. 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Due to Major League Baseball restrictions, the game is blacked out in your area. You will be able to listen to ESPN 1000, Chicago's home for sports, when the White Sox game is completed. For now, follow along on Twitter at ESPN White Sox. 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Due to Major League Baseball restrictions, the game is blacked out in your area. 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For now, follow along on Twitter at ESPN White Sox. White Sox baseball is on ESPN 1000. Due to Major League Baseball restrictions, the game is blacked out in your area. 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For now, follow along on Twitter at ESPN White Sox. White Sox baseball is on ESPN 1000. Due to Major League Baseball restrictions, the game is blacked out in your area. 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For now, follow along on Twitter at ESPN White Sox. White Sox baseball is on ESPN 1000. Due to Major League Baseball restrictions, the game is blacked out in your area. 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For now, follow along on Twitter at ESPN White Sox.
1: Of course, for them in entering free agency, that's somewhat started already here. I'd probably be more surprised, if anything, if we got to Tuesday night at 7-8 o'clock and nothing has happened yet as far as the future of Giannis.
2: All right, Bobby, this is Dre, and you know that I know that you've been on this for a while, we've been on this for a while, but the team names that we're hearing most often now are the Celtics, the Heat, and the Timberwolves. What team do you think is the best fit for Giannis, and is it one of those teams, or is it a name that maybe we aren't even hearing?
1: I think it's really just two out of the three. I don't think Minnesota is in the mix here. I just think the price tag, and here's the one, the price tag for Giannis is high. It's probably higher than it was in February. And I think if you're Minnesota, you're looking at it, okay, what does my roster look like? You know, what does my roster look like after I trade McDaniels and Naz Reid, or, you know, McDaniels and Randall and everything like that? So I think it's Boston and Miami. I think those are probably the two most, ideal teams. Maybe there's a dark horse out there. I think, from Miami's perspective, we've kind of know who the players could be in a potential deal, just because, when Giannis is making, $58 million, you got to send something back. $48-49 million. So whether it be Tyler Hero and, the 13th pick in the draft and some young players and maybe some future picks. And, Boston's more interesting just because the likelihood is that it would probably have to be Jaylen Brown involved and whatever type of draft compensation. I think dark horse teams is a little bit more challenging, because I do think Giannis has a bigger role.

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8: I'm John Ryder on Long Island. The final round of the U.S. Open being played, and Wyndham Clark is 3 over today, is on the 15th hole, still has the lead at 4 under. He's 1 shot ahead of Sam Burns, who's on 18. Scottie Scheffler is even. Tennis news, Serena Williams will be playing singles at Wimbledon later this month. She's already set to compete in doubles with her sister Venus. She's won 7 Wimbledon singles championships. NBA, Atlanta Hawks re-signing guard C.J. McCollum to a 1-year deal. It's worth $21 million, reports ESPN's Shams Charania. On the World Cup scoreboard, Spain crushes Saudi Arabia 4-0 today in Atlanta for their first win. Belgium and Iran play to a scoreless draw. College Baseball World Series Championship in Game 2 has just gone final. And North Carolina stays alive. They force a decisive Game 3 after defeating Oklahoma 6-2. On the Major League scoreboard, the Orioles lead the Dodgers 6-1 in the 5th in L.A. Pirates an 8-6 lead on the Rockies in the 8th in Denver. Final scores from earlier. Cincinnati gets all the offense they would need and the fourth in the Bronx.
9: Deals the 3-1 pitch, and Stevenson hammers it high and deep to left center field. It is way back, and it is gone into the Reds' bullpen. A three-run blast for Tyler Stevenson, and Rodriguez made a mistake on the inner half, and Tyler made him pay.
8: WLW, Reds beat the Yankees 4-1. Chase Burns the win. He's now 9-1.
10: Michelle Smallman, and coming up Monday, everyone is telling us that the 2026 NBA draft is filled with generational talent, but is there a clear-cut number one choice? We'll talk about it on Unsportsmanlike, 6 a.m. Eastern, right here on ESPN Radio, ESPN2, and ESPNU.

0: mind he was going to be more effective against left-handed pitchers. And then he made up his mind he was going to be better against fastballs. And so you'd go to Citizens Bank Park and he'd be taking early batting practice, 3:30 with Kevin Long, their hitting coach. And since he became a Philly, he's an absolute offensive monster to the point, Christine, that with those three home runs on Saturday, it put him on a pace to hit 60 home runs this year. And in a funny thing, if he gets to 60 this year, he'll finish the year with exactly 400 homers for his career. Given how well he's played in recent years, averaging 45, 50, 55 home runs for the Philadelphia Phillies, wouldn't shock me if he, at some point he flirts with 600.
1: Mm. His at-bats are must-see, aren't they?
0: Oh, because of the name, how hard he swings, mm-hmm. right? And it's always been that way since the Cubs drafted him and he was called up to the big leagues. And on top of that, I mean, we were just talking about Devers and what he's not doing as a teammate. Kyle Schwarber is a top 10 teammate during his time in baseball for me.
1: Pirates ace Paul Skeens took a no-hitter into the seventh last night, yet the Pirates lost a seventh straight game that he started. His last seven starts, Skeens 0-5, a 4.03 ERA. His last win was on May 12th, which is so hard to believe. Someone of that caliber, yeah. It could be that long. What do you make of what's going on with Skeens and the Pirates?
0: Well, it's not as if in some of the games, it's not as if he's pitched terribly. Mm-hmm. Like, if you have a start in Colorado and you come out after six innings and you allow two runs, right. That's a pretty good start. So there's some coincidence going on here in whether or not he's gotten a win. But there's also a diminishment in velocity during this time. And we'll see as the season goes along if he gets some of that back. There were starts in April when I felt like it was almost an accident if the other team got a hit against him. He certainly has not been as dominant in his recent starts.
1: Tigers entering today, Buster, 8.5 out in the AL Central, 5.5 out of that final AL wildcard spot. Is there a scenario where you see them hanging on to two-time AL Cy Young Award winner Tarik Skubal?
0: If they get back into the race in a significant fashion. In other words, if they're 4.5 out of the race for the third wild card, Scott Harris, who's head of baseball operations for the Tigers, is viewed as being a very objective evaluator by his peers. In other words, they think that he would look at that and say, look, we've had a ton of injuries. We're not in competition, not in serious competition. We're going to sell. But if they get back into it, and let's say we get to the All-Star break and they're a game out, I think they're going to keep him. I think they want to win. It would be hard to see Scott, trading Skubal if they continue to make some progress in the standings. And the other day, Skubal was really blunt talking about this, basically saying, look, we know we have to turn this around. And if we don't, then the front office is going to do what the front office does.
1: Our Buster Olney, MLB Insider, is built by the Home Depot, how doers get more done. 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
15: Week 13 is one of the busiest of the season, with 14 teams set to play as many as 7 games, and no one scheduled for fewer than 6. That makes it a quality over quantity matchups week, and the Rays stand out among those with the best overall. A far better team at Tropicana Field than on the road. They had to play Sunday 15 games over 500 there compared to 4 under 500 on the road. The Rays play 7 home games, including 4 against the Royals and 3 against the Diamondbacks. Both of those opponents rank in the bottom half of the league in runs per game for the season. And the Diamondbacks are bottom 5 in June, vaulting the Rays' pair of 2-star pitchers, Drew Rasmussen and Shane McClanahan, to the upper tiers of the pitching rankings for the week. Rasmussen has 82 fantasy points in his past 3 starts and a 2.75 career ERA at the trough. He's an absolute must-start. Among 2-star bargains, Kyle Bradish, available in nearly 40% of ESPN leagues, should be locked into all fantasy lineups, very much the way he was to begin the year. He struck out 12 Mariners in his most recent start, which was worth a season-best 28 fantasy points. And he'll next face the Angels and Nationals. The Phillies, coming off a huge offensive effort on Saturday, should keep up the hit parade throughout Week 13, with 7 road games, including 4 against the Nationals and 3 against the Mets. These Phillies rank